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7: He's here. 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
8: Hello, America. Mark Levin here. Our number, 877-381-3811, 877-381-3811. 3811, the president at the UN today. Cut one, go.
9: Since I took office, we have created more than 1 million new private sector jobs, and more Americans are working today by far than ever before. Last week, it was announced that the poverty rate has reached its lowest level in American history. We lifted 1.5 million Americans out of poverty last year alone. Another record. The African American and Hispanic American poverty rates are at all-time lows. Real household incomes for Americans have soared to the highest level in history, 87,000 on average, surpassing the prior record that I set in my first term. From day one, my administration has worked to remove every single unnecessary regulation and obstacle to doing business in America. We passed the largest tax cuts in American history, and as a result, more money is being invested in the United States right now than has ever been invested in any nation anywhere in the world.
8: His UN speech was fantastic on multiple levels, by the way. Just fantastic. Cut two to go.
9: The United States also totally rejects any attempt to construct a globalist scheme to control for the artificial intelligence being spoken of so much now, hereinafter officially called super intelligence, changing the name, and that the use of the word artificial makes intelligence fake. It makes it sound fake, and it is not fake. It's actually amazing, but we have to be careful. In fact, it is exactly the opposite of what it purports. From this point forward, all of United States documents and hopefully the world's will be changed to use the much more accurate term super as opposed to artificial. So it's super intelligence.
8: Now, let me stop you right there, and I didn't really want to, but let me do it. You might say, well, why does he focus on this? I'll tell you why. Language means a lot. The use of words means a lot. How you characterize things, how you identify things, that means a lot. The left does it all the time. And the president is exceptional at it, pushing back in the other direction. Very, very important. Go ahead.
9: The new world of superintelligence-SI. Let's see if that goes. It sounds much better. It is much better, and it's much more accurate. Let's see if I have any power. Maybe I do, and maybe I don't. We're going to find out pretty soon.
8: All right. Let's keep rolling here. Cut three, go.
9: Superintelligence. Every major new technology brings challenges, and superintelligence is no exception. Yet the very same people who said we'll all be dead in 12 years because of global warming, a name since reborn to climate change because the planet was cooling, not warming, and nobody was dead. These are the same people that are now saying that AI is going to kill us all, that robots are going

0: to attack us and that everything is going to be a total disaster. Same group of people. This is the group that came up with the Russia, Russia, Russia hoax, the Ukraine, Ukraine, Ukraine hoax, climate change, open borders. Whoever wins AI, you have to remember this, and now I say, whoever wins SI, whoever wins super intelligent, wins. That's the group that wins. And we're leading now over China by a lot and everyone else, and we're going to keep it that way. We're going to keep it very, very straight and very strong. I'm not going to stifle growth of something that will be bigger than the Industrial Revolution. Many say bigger than the Industrial Revolution or the Internet itself. And we will be very careful, and that's why we have a Department of Justice, and we've already used it having to do with this very subject and used it very powerfully. Everything worked out very well and very quickly. And other law enforcement bodies that will rein things in if we have to do that. But we will only encourage super intelligence. We're going to encourage it, not rein it in. We're going to watch it closely through the Department of Justice.
1: Mm-hmm. Now, Iran, cut four, go.
0: I call on all nations to join us in enforcing the complete economic isolation of Iran until they stop their attacks on commercial shipping, relinquish their nuclear ambitions, and cease their support of terror. The terrorist regime is behaving badly. Not because they are strong and confident, but because they are weak and desperate. If we stand united, we will soon see a world free of the last 51-year menace of Iranian terror, and oil prices will come plummeting down even lower than they were at the start of the conflict. And they were very low. In the United States, they were really low. With courage and resolve, anything is possible. Big changes can happen and happen fast.
1: Cut five, go.
0: The United States is equally opposed to the out-of-control institution known as the International Criminal Court. We will never allow U.S. service members or anyone else.
1: Let me explain what this is. It's an international court with judges from other countries, prosecutors from other countries. It's in The Hague. And they assert the right to indict, that is, to charge our soldiers, our politicians, our president, vice president, secretary of war, the secretary of state, and to hold trials overseas. We have refused to sign up to that for years. The Israelis, obviously, they don't want anything to do with that either. A number of countries don't, but some do. What's happening is complaints are being filed, like, from Ireland and South Africa against the Israelis, and then they open an investigation, and you see what they tried with Netanyahu. Turns out the prosecutor was busy molesting women. They had to take him off the case. They never actually went to Israel or went to Gaza to investigate anything. And this is where Mamdani's saying, see that? He's guilty of, or they are, the country of Israel, and he's the prime minister of war crimes. Well, that was never actually found, but you understand what's going on here. The president has said, we're not doing anything with this. Now, this is globalism. You understand? When you confer or surrender your sovereignty to an international entity or another country, a group of countries, that is globalism. That is a disaster. And it certainly violates our Constitution. Our Constitution is the law of the land, not some international arrangement. And so the president has rightly trashed it. Now, Chris Van Hollen, who is the senior senator from Maryland who wants to be president, who was an out-of-the-closet Jew hater and Israel hater and Netanyahu hater, you know how it goes, he was attacking our president and the Secretary of State, attacking them for not accepting the International Criminal Court, its jurisdiction, and its findings. And he said the reason is that they, the president and the secretary of state, have provided effectively aid and comfort to Israel and Netanyahu, so they too should be held to account. So literally, he would have the International Criminal Court be able to take action against our president and our Secretary of State, which obviously is unconstitutional, but this is where these people are. He's a traitor. Chris Van Hollen is a traitor. That's what he is. He's a traitor to the country. And he's not alone. Go ahead.
0: Are given show trials by an anti-American tribunal with no jurisdiction over us. They're an evil group of people. I call on all nations that are members of the ICC to officially resign from this rogue institution immediately.
1: I told you this was a great speech. And it is. And it is. We'll be right back.
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3: Here's your forecast from Watertown Radio and GoWatertown.net. Lows dip down to about 48 tonight under partly cloudy skies. Winds out of the southeast, 8 to 15 miles an hour. Daytime highs approaching 63 tomorrow, overcast skies. Overcast tomorrow night, chance of thunderstorms, lows level off around 54. I'm meteorologist Derek Hite on Watertown Radio. Right now, it's 63 degrees.
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0: 48 tonight under partly cloudy skies. Winds out of the southeast, 8 to 15 miles an hour. Daytime highs approaching 63. Tomorrow, overcast skies. Overcast tomorrow night. Chance of thunderstorms. Lowest level off around 54. I'm meteorologist Derek Hite on Watertown Radio. Right now, it's 59 degrees.
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0: See what I see there, Mr. Rich? See what I see? All right. Then I will explain later to you. Let's see here. Looking. Okay. Our favorite among the pastors out there, my pastor, family's pastor, that's what we call John Heggie. I want you to think about something, folks. A young woman discovers she's pregnant, she's scared, alone, and maybe she's been told the abortion is her only option. But what if instead of telling her to end that life, someone said, "We're going to help you. We're going to help you. 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You don't have to do this alone." 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Let's give life a chance. Stand with Sanctuary of Hope, Heggie Ministries, and the great John Heggie. I can vouch for him and the ministry and his family personally. Yes, you see what I mean? I want to address something I waited till now, and that is Politico. Politico, day in and day out, is trashing the president, trashing the Republicans. Really is a mouthpiece for the radical left Democrats. And is at a pinnacle of what I call yellow journalism. Yellow journalism, which is trash journalism, character assassination, and smears. Now, ladies and gentlemen, I know there are people out there who really hate me. I know there are people out there who are really evil. I know there are people out there who would love nothing more than for me to be hit by a truck when I leave this program. I got it, and I know it. But I've always told you, even when it comes to Tucker Carlson and his son Buckley, leave the kids alone. Leave the family alone. Because they can't defend themselves. And it's simply unjust and unfair. But that didn't stop somebody named Adam Wren, W-R-E-N, at Politico. I'd never heard of him before, but he has a long reputation of being a scumbag and a sleazeball. Our stepson, David, put aside a business he was beginning with the help of nobody. He did it all on his own. To work for President Trump and the administration. He did the same thing in the first term and has the same position effectively that he had then. He was working for the ambassador to Israel from the United States, the great David Friedman, and he's working for the ambassador to Israel from the United States, the great Mike Huckabee. He puts in horrendously long hours, working on small things and big. When the fighting was really hot and heavy over there and Americans wanted to leave Israel, he was the go-to guy. And he had to try and coordinate flights out of Israel and other things out of Israel. And this is what he does. And he does it silently. He does it without a pat on the head from any media outlet. He just does it. He works for spectacular boss, Mike Huckabee, in the promotion of America's principles and policies in the Middle East. Over the last 17 months there, he's been trashed by the woke right. He's been trashed by some in the media because he's my stepson and because he's an Orthodox Jew. And I have about had it. I am sick and tired of this. You want to attack me? Attack me. You have something to say about me? Say it to me. And so he has found the love of his life in Israel. She's not an Israeli. She's an Aussie. And they're going to get married there. He works there. She works there. And I'm not going to tell you exactly when because I don't want any security issues. And they send out invitations to a large number of groups, Americans, Australians, people from Israel, and so forth and so on. So family, and she has a very large family, families in South Africa and Australia and other parts of the world and all over the country. We have family all over the country, and people were asking, what kind of gift do you want? Do you have a registry? So he puts out an email that says, rather than a registry, you can give your, you know, if you wish, you can give an alternative. Now, I'm going to pick it up from there next hour and tell you what happened as a result of that. What Adam Wrenn at Politico did, how they tried to viciously attack him because of the wedding and because of that email. I think it's going to stun the vast majority of you. We'll be right back.
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15: Well, if the Twins want a shot at a winning road trip and to capture their first series victory away from Target Field since July 4th weekend, they need to take the middle game of this set tonight out in San Francisco. Hello, everyone, and welcome to the Menards pregame lineup card. I'm Mark Janowski. After the Giants won the series opener last night, the Twins hope Taj Bradley can help reel in a victory this evening. Taj sitting at 11-6 with a 3.81 ERA on the year, and he is in search of his 200th strikeout of the season. He needs one punch out to reach that mark, which would make him the 10th Twin to strike out 200. The last was Pablo Lopez in 2023. This will also be Bradley's first time facing the Giants, and with it, he will have pitched against all 30 teams in the majors. Taj is coming off two solid starts where he did not pick up a decision, including when he allowed 3 runs in 7 innings with 9 strikeouts last Thursday in Anaheim in a game where the Angels walked it off in 10. Walks have been a problem for Bradley this season. He has issued 73 free passes, the 5th highest walks per 9 innings of all qualified pitchers in the game. San Francisco, they're going to send Anthony Molina to the mound. He originally signed as an international free agent with Tampa in 2018, spent 24-25 with Colorado, appeared in 3 games out of Atlanta's bullpen earlier this season before he was traded to the Giants at the deadline in exchange for Tyler Malley. Molina is 3-1 on the season, all those decisions coming with San Fran, an ERA of 4.18. He tossed 5-2 scoreless innings and tied his career high with 6 strikeouts last Wednesday in St. Louis when the Giants won in extras. This will be the righty's second time facing the Twins. He turned in 2 shutout innings on June 12th of 2024 here at Target Field while he was with the Rockies. He hits 96 with his 4-seamer, a pitch he throws close to 50% of the time, and then drops down to the mid-80s with his changeup and curve. See if the Twins can solve Molina after struggling with all the guys the Giants sent to the mound last night. Let's rewind to the series opener. A rough and laborious start for Zebby Matthews. Brett Harris's 2-run single in the first made it 2-0, as Zebby needed 31 pitches in that frame. He threw 28 in the second as San Fran doubled their advantage. Runners on second and third for Stillwater High School grad Drew Gilbert.
16: Pitch. Cued, pass Kreidler into left field for a base hit. 2 more runs are going to score. Gilbert, a line single pass to drawn in Ryan Kreidler. It's 4-0 Giants in the second.
15: Gilbert later homered off of Zebby in the 5th inning as Gilbert became the first native Minnesotan to hit a home run in their first game ever against the Twins. Zebby allowed 5 runs in 5 innings as his road woes stayed with him here right to the end of this season. Blade Tidwell threw up 0s in the first 3 innings last night before Brooks Lee homered leading off the 4th, Lee's 24th of the season. Tidwell had to leave the game 6 pitches later due to discomfort in his right elbow, later diagnosed with a UCL sprain. Tristan Beck came out of the Giants' pen and retired 8 in a row. Taylor Rogers and Travis Adams did a nice job as they combined for 3 scoreless innings. Emmanuel Rodriguez crushed the home run off Jason Foley in the 8th to make it a 5-2 game, but that wound up being the final. Twins held to just 4 hits by 5 Giant pitchers. Beck the win, Matthews the loss as he falls to 9-11, Trent Harris his 2nd save. So the Twins find themselves 11 games under 500 at 73-84, a game behind Detroit for 3rd in the Central, while the Giants are 65-92. Twins would love to set up a rubber game for tomorrow afternoon, but that means picking up the W here tonight. For more on Game 2 of this series, we are at the park thanks to Treasure Island Resort and Casino, and I send it to 2 guys who are sitting in the booth at Oracle Park instead of on the dock of the bay, Chris Atterbury and Danny Gladden.
16: Well, we may be on to the bay by the end of the night. You never know how things could turn out. Gorgeous day in San Francisco today, and it's still a high blue sky sunshine here at Oracle Park as the Twins and the Giants prepare for this one. Gino talked about Taj Bradley. Taj hunting that 200th strikeout. On the other side, though, offensively for the Twins, Danny, here's a guy in Anthony Molina who is very good with his changeup. The Cardinals were 0-10 against his changeup and his curveball. The Twins, the 3rd worst team in the league against righty changeups this year, hitting just a 197. 5 home runs is the fewest home runs against right-handed batting changeups. We've talked about it anecdotally all year long, but another test here today for some of those lefties against the change.
17: No question. And he's got to be able to locate that changeup, and I'm sure that the guys studied a lot of the percentages as to when he throws it, how he throws it, what's the action on that changeup. So, yes, they've had trouble with that kind of pitch this year, but at the same time, Taj Bradley, I'm looking forward to seeing him to bounce back. Had a good outing last time, but I think he's hunting for that 200 strikeout. He'll get that early.
15: Yeah, you know what, Danny? Bo Davidson made his big league debut last night. I want to see what he looks like today against Taj, but he's batting fifth tonight. According to the Giants' notes, he batted

0: Third last night is Major League debut. One of only six Giants going back to 1951 to bat third in their Major League debut. It joins a list of the Willies, McCovey and Mays, Tom O'Malley, Dusty Rhodes, and some Dan Gladden guy back on September 5th, 1983. First of all, how did we miss talking about that last night? And what do you remember about seeing your name penciled into the three spot?
1: Well, I don't know who the manager was in 83. That had to have been Frank Robinson, I think. So, you know, 83, I was a September call-up, so I was getting an opportunity to play. I'm curious to see who else was in that lineup that might have been not as good as me as that number three hitter that night.
2: How about that? Number three hitter. Dan Gladden. He keeps showing up in the game notes out here. And I'll tell you one other thing, Gino, obviously kind of a cool thing here tonight. Dwayne Kuiper is here tonight, so Dan get together with Kuiper and with Mike Kruko. And Kruko, of course, will be feted on Sunday as he retires. And it's really, the whole weekend is really about Mike Kruko. Turns out last night, John Miller ducked out to use the bathroom when Gilbert hit that home run, and Kruko was alone in the booth. He didn't know what to do, so he just shouted his buddy Dwayne Kuiper's home run phrase, "It's out of here," after the ball had landed up in the seats, and it became one of the most beloved home run calls here in San Francisco.
0: Oh, that is a fitting tribute as they continue to pour in for that crew this week, and I'm glad Danny's out there and able to reconnect with those guys. Thank you very much. We've been at the park thanks to Treasure Island Resort and Casino, the exclusive casino partner of the Minnesota Twins. 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Well, part of the process of getting guys like Emmanuel Rodriguez and Walker Jenkins and Kalen Culpepper a look here late in the season is to see where they fit in with the team, both offensively but also defensively. Manager Derek Shelton happy with what he from those guys and others out in the field.
3: What Emma's done defensively, Walker's a good defender. Kieschel is done a good job in the outfield and will become a better outfielder. Brooksy moving to third. I think all those things, you know, you go back to Culpepper coming up and doing, it's important. I think as we move forward, we want to be more defensive minded, and I think we've consistently kind of pushed it during the season.
0: Yeah, that vision, something that bench coach Mark Hallberg really broke down for us back in August, and it's going to be a main filter for the roster construction for this team and organization moving forward. Shelty has loved the steps forward Taj Bradley has taken this season. The manager discusses Taj's year coming up next. Then later on, our numbers guy, Mike Petriello from MLB.com, tells us who he thinks will be number one at the end of the season. Plus, we let some Twins tread into comparing baseball and surfing. Stay tuned for that here on your home for Twins baseball.
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7: Lows dip down to about 48
6: tonight
7: under partly cloudy skies.
6: Winds out of the southeast,
7: 8 to 15 miles an hour. Daytime highs approaching 63.
6: Tomorrow,
7: overcast skies.
6: Overcast tomorrow night.
7: Chance of thunderstorms.
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2: Ben wins here in his first full season with the Twins. The righty is the first topic in Chris's pregame chat today with the skipper.
3: We're here with Derek Shelton, Twins taking on the Giants again here tonight as Taj Bradley will get the start on the mound for the Minnesota Twins. And I want to just start there with Taj Bradley. And, you know, you've only got a handful of games left. This could be his last start of the year. He's been, frankly, fantastic. I mean, obviously, every pitcher has their ups and downs, but to me, what a great stride forward here in his first full year with the Twins.
4: Yeah, I think so. Just the amount of innings he's accumulated, the growth that we've seen in terms of the development of his pitches, and then, honestly, just him as a human being. I mean, he continues to get better, and this guy's going to be a frontline starter for years to come.
3: I think it's easy to forget day in, day out, how young he is when you watch him pitch. When you're around him, you're reminded of it, but when you look at all the that is still available there. Is it mostly on the mental side? Are there pitches to be added? Is it about consistency? What comes next for Todd?
4: I think the last point there is the main point. It's just consistency. I mean, the stuff is there. The ability to execute is still something that he is refining and will continue to refine. But the consistency of the day-to-day is something that there will continue to be growth on. Now, when you go through a full season and you make almost every start, I think you only miss two starts the entire year, then you understand that. And that's what we expect and hope for him to grow into next year.
3: You and I talked about him crowding 200 strikeouts last time, and he got 9. He finished one shy. He hopefully crosses that line today. I thought it was great how aware you were of it. It's, again, another reason why players love playing for you. You're always looking out for them. Is he aware of it? And what does that say about him? What would it mean to him?
4: Well, I think it would mean a ton to him. I'm sure he's aware of it. Anytime you get to a round number, but to this round number, I mean, I think he's fifth in the American League, you know, fourth in the American League in strikeouts. To be able to get to that number, I think, is really important. And I think it's even more impressive because, like we said, he did miss two starts and the fact that he has been this consistent.
3: Let's talk about the offense a little bit. Walker went through a little bit of a rut. He has obviously come out of that in a big-time way. Emma's now fighting it a little bit. One thing we haven't seen was him ever letting that affect him defensively, and then he smashes one to left center field last night. Is that, do you think, where his natural power is, to left center? Because both of his home runs, no doubt, is the other way.
4: I think he definitely, I mean, the pull side power will continue to come as he matures, but the ability to drive the ball out of the ballpark, and I mean, to hit it out up here at night, you know, with the mist, you don't see left-handed hitters do that, and that was really impressive. I do think there's a lot of power to the middle of the field, and, you know, pull power can, with most guys, comes as they get more at-bats in the big leagues.
3: Defensively, we talked even from spring training on, want to get more athletic, want to get better defensively. You're having a chance to watch some of these young guys run around a little bit out there. Make you smile?
4: Yeah, I think so. What Emma's done defensively, Walker's a good defender. Kieschel is done a good job in the outfield and will become a Brooksy moving to third. I think all those things, you know, you go back to Culpepper coming up and doing, it's important. I think as we move forward, we want to be more defensive minded, and I think we've consistently kind of pushed it that way during the season.
3: We've been talking a lot about Dwayne Kuiper over the course of this weekend because he and Danny were so close. The great Mike Kruko was retiring this weekend. I didn't know until you just dropped it here that he's a fellow Saluki. You guys are a proud group.
4: Yeah, he's one of God's people. you know, but yeah, that is definitely the case. We are a proud group. We're a tight group. You know, I got a text from some of the alumni guys yesterday that asked if I had seen him, so hopefully I'll get a chance to see him this weekend.
3: All right, go Salukis. That's Derek Shelton.
2: Yeah, Dave, Steve Finley, a couple other proud products from Southern Illinois. Taj, by the way, fifth right now in the American League in strikeouts, and again needs one to reach 200 on the season. Thanks to Chris and Derek. Up next on the Menards pregame lineup card, Mike Petriello reveals who he thinks will hoist the hardware at the end of the season. That's here on your home for Twins baseball.
5: Take us with you wherever you go. It's the Twins and KWAT. 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
6: It's our final Tuesday here on the Menards pregame lineup card for 2026, which means one more chance with our stats guru, Mike Petriello of MLB.com. Now tonight, we ask Mike to go out on a limb and tell us who he thinks will win the World Series. Here's Chris.
0: Well, first and foremost, as it is our final segment of the year with Mike Petriello from MLB.com, we first of all want to thank Mike for joining us these past several years. He's made our pregame lineup card so much more interesting and better through the years, and we appreciate his time and obviously his perspective. And having said that and buttered you up, Mike, we're now going to ask you to make a fool of yourself and tell us what you think is going to happen in the upcoming playoffs, because this could go a lot of different ways.
7: Well, that's a pretty open-ended question. So let me just get the file cabinet, see who's going to win the World Series. I think this is, first of all, thank you. It's been a pleasure to look forward to speaking with you every Tuesday, and I truly do appreciate it. I think it's going to be a really interesting World Series chase. The number one reason is obviously the same as it is every year, right? Like, who will dethrone the Dodgers? Can anyone dethrone the Dodgers? And if you'd asked me this 3 weeks ago, I would have said, yeah, I think this is the year so do it, because Otani is hurt and Mookie Betts is looking pretty old and Freddie Freeman's now banged up and Andy Páez got hurt and the bullpen's kind of a mess, and all of a sudden it's like, well, the rotation's pretty good. Mookie Betts is somehow having the second best month of his entire career. So while I'm not going to sit here and say the Dodgers will win number three, and I don't actually think they will, someone's going to have to knock them off. It all starts with there. Who takes down the Dodgers?
0: And that's fitting because the National League has been the better league all year long. So we don't know how they're going to stack up. Home field, I think, is going to end up playing a massive role in this. Alex Bregman's face is going to play a massive role in this. All the matchups, though, are phenomenal. You cannot find a matchup that isn't incredibly compelling or exciting.
7: It is, and I hesitate to talk about like the direct matchups, because we know that this is going to come down to not only the last day of the season, but potentially beyond the last day of the season, pending the weather in Boston this weekend where the Cubs have to go, because that's going to mess up all sorts of seating. But as things stand right this moment, we would have a rematch of Padres-Cubs from last year, which was really fun to watch, and Phillies-Braves, who have matched up in the postseason a couple of times over the last few years. And I want to focus on the Cubs for just a second. They were my preseason pick to win the entire thing. And if you look at what they've done this year, they have the best offense in baseball by, you know, weighted runs created plus, runs scored, whatever. They have the best defense in baseball, not just Pete Carr Armstrong, but obviously a lot of it's him. And as of the other day, at least, they were 30th ranked in wins above replacement for pitching, which is a really, really difficult thing to pull off. And while you can win with hitting and defense, and you know, no disrespect to Kevin Gausman, Clay Holmes, all those guys, I'm not sure they have a starting pitcher who I would put in the top two or three of any of the other National League playoff teams, and I think that's going to be a big weakness for them.
0: I would agree with you. I think some of those other teams do have stronger pitching. I'll tell you the team that I don't think is getting a lot of buzz, but because they're playing well right now, and because, honestly, they're the one team that just isn't scared or intimidated by the Dodgers in any way, shape, or form, I think the Padres are a force to be reckoned with.
7: Yeah, you know, you kind of nailed it for a second there, right? Like, in the postseason, it's not just about starting pitchers. You know, you use your bullpen more aggressively. Everybody on the planet knows Mason Miller, who's fantastic, right? But it's not just him. They have Adrian Morahone, Jason Adam when he comes back from injury. Bradley Martinez, who's not a name most people know, but he's been fantastic. They have a really good and deep bullpen, and if you look at the offense, the first half of the year, Fernando Tatis was kind of a wreck. Jackson Merrill was kind of a wreck. Manny Machado was just okay. Those guys have turned it around. You know, Tatis has been essentially playing like an MVP for the last 3 months. So if you believe the playoffs aren't just about who is the best team, but who is the best team playing the best right now, you could do a lot worse than picking the Padres. I'm with you on that one.
0: Yeah, and if they end up with a home round in the wild card, I think big advantage. That is a really tough place to go in and win. American League, we kind of alluded to it. It's going to be interesting because it's the American League East, the top three records in the league. They're on one side of the bracket. And then it's everybody else, which is probably Cleveland, the White Sox, and the Rangers or the Astros on the other side of the bracket. So I guess everyone would say, gosh, it's the East in a cakewalk, but I just don't think that's probably how it works out. I think these are going to be some grimy series.
7: Yeah, I imagine this, right? You go to March and you have March Madness, and just imagine if you had the NCAA, you know, 64 or 68 or whatever we're up to now on one side, and the NIT on the other side, except the NIT winner was guaranteed a chance to get to the finals, because that's sort of how this feels right now. But what's going to happen there is, as things stand currently, right, Texas against the White Sox with a chance to advance and face Cleveland. And one of those three teams would have a guaranteed spot in the ALCS. And you're going to tell me that if they're in the ALCS, one of those three teams can have a great week, like Cleveland's pitching and Stephen Kwan's been great and even Jose Ramirez has been hitting again lately? You're going to tell me that any of those teams can outdo the Rays or the Red Sox or the Aaron Judge-less Yankees over a week? I say, I'm not going to say easy, but easily doable. And there's a really funny version of this where the White Sox have a relatively straightforward path to the World Series and don't face the Cubs, and I don't think that's what we would have thought about Chicago starting the season.
0: Yeah, it's wild. And again, you talk about bullpens. That White Sox bullpen is one of the bullpens with different types of arms that teams that people probably aren't talking about. Okay, so that's all of the throat clearing. Who's in the post the World Series and who wins it?
7: I'm going to say this is Milwaukee's year, and not just because they have the most wins. You know, they've done that a couple of times. I'm going to say it's their year for two reasons. Number one, because they have a fully functional Jacob Mizrahowski right now, who is pound for pound the most dominant pitcher in baseball when healthy, which he is. And while we all know that you cannot win postseason games without power, and we all know that for most of the season they were last in home runs, they do have guys who can put the ball out of the park. You know, Jake Bowers has 26 homers. Jackson Chourio has been fantastic lately. He's got 24 homers. Bryce Turang's going to have a 20-homer season. They're obviously not going to outslug anybody, but they've got fantastic starting pitching, and I think they have just enough power, especially if you look at some of the stalwarts here, like the Phillies are struggling and older and weakened, and the Dodgers, we don't know what we're getting out of Ohtani. So this is the year Milwaukee makes it. And I can tell you this, I will not ruin the nights of all of our friends on the TV side by saying it'll be a Milwaukee-Tampa Bay World Series. We can do better with that, with the ratings. I think it's going to be Boston. I'm going to say Boston, Milwaukee, and it's going to be a lot of fun.
0: What a story that would be. And it goes, those two teams both have built their seasons largely on players they acquired from one another in the offseason, who have launched both of them towards this postseason. So that would be something. If it was Milwaukee, Tampa Bay, boy, what a weird, weird that would send the offseason spinning into as we headed towards the labor negotiations. Mike, it is a joy, as always, to talk with you every week. You enjoy the postseason. I hope everybody will track your work at MLB.com throughout the course of the postseason, and we'll send it back to the studio.
6: Yeah, Milwaukee be fine. I'm not sure I'm on board with that Tampa Bay train. Anyway, so Mike says the Brewers going to claim their first title. They have made only one World Series trip to the World Series. That was back in 1982 when they lost to the St. Louis Cardinals. It would be the second title, though, for the city of Milwaukee, as the Braves captured the 1957 World Series back when they called Wisconsin home. And one other note about Alex Bregman there of the Cubs. Yes, he did suffer those facial fractures the other day in that scary incident when he was hit in the face with a foul ball. He's not going to need to go on the injured list at all, and he could play possibly as soon as this weekend when the Cubs are at Fenway to close out the regular season. versus the Red Sox. All right, thanks to Mike for joining us all season long. Always fun hearing from him and what he can dig up around the Twins and around the game. Well, the Surf's up next here in our storyline on your home for Twins baseball.
0: 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The Minnesota Twins on KWAT Radio.
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10: Twins 4, Royals 3, last half of the ninth inning in Kansas City. The Royals have scored twice. They have 8 hits in the game. And Fred Rico is running at first base for Buck Martinez. Here's the next pitch to Shaw, a bouncing ball to Killebrew, and this is going to do it. The Twins are champions in the West as Killebrew steps on the bag, and the Minnesota Twins have won the Western Division Championship of the American League.
11: Well, I had the greatest fans in the world, Randy. I had my mother, father, sister, brother, and everybody here, so it was great to win here in Kansas City. We wish that we could have won it yesterday in Minnesota for the wonderful fans that we have up there, but we didn't, so we came down here and got it over with. And it looks like Bobby may be one of our pitchers for the Baltimore series, because he really pitched a great ball game tonight.
8: To catch the next moment in Twins history, get your tickets at twins.com.
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6: The Twins out on the West Coast for this final road trip of the season. We thought it would be fun to chat with a couple of California guys about one of their passions, surfing, and more specifically, how it correlates to baseball. That is the focus of today's Twins storyline. Joe Ryan grew up a tasty wave away from the Golden Gate Bridge in Marin County. Now, before we let the righty make Harris in between America's pastime and one of his favorite pastimes, he explains he has been more focused on getting on the mound lately than getting on a surfboard.
19: Yeah, I haven't surfed the last 2 years because I got hurt in 24, and then I got hurt in 24, and then I didn't surf that off season, and then it was really good this whole off season, and it was very tempting. But I just decided that training and focusing on baseball would be a better choice than surfing and also being a dad and focusing on that time. I was like, I just couldn't get in the water. I was like, the risk reward was not there this year. And I definitely missed some good days, but I think it was worth it.
6: All right, so but reflecting back to his surfing safari days, how would Ryan compare that activity to his career profession?
19: I guess I would say with surfing, I think it's more just like being in the water. You get to have this like calm presence, but then there's this like anticipation of waves coming and stuff, which is kind of like the game, I guess. And you're hanging out with your friends, hopefully, and watching them have success and... Yeah, and then you get your turn, and then you go, and it'd be fun. We go to the Giants. We'll have to see what Surfline says about that. But that would be fun to get like a group of them when we're playing the Giants and go out there. I don't know, I'd be cooked, though. If I, that was the other thing. I was like, I'm going to just be fatigued. And I started my throwing earlier this year. So I was like, if I'm going to go out, my paddle power is not there right now. So I might have to take out the mid-length a little bit more. We'll see.
6: Yeah, I don't think Derek Shelton would approve of a team activity like surfing. But with Ryan Kreidler, Luke Keyshaw, and Brooks Lee all getting married this November 14th out in California, maybe surfing will be part of the bachelor parties or other activities. Speaking of Lee, we spotlighted Brooks earlier this season in our More Than a Jersey, where he explained the surf culture and what made it such an enjoyable hobby. Today, he details a similarity, whether he is on the mound or on the waves.
12: In both, I like going left. So I like making the spin move play to first base. I think that's my favorite play. I think I could do it with my eyes closed. I really enjoy that play. I've done it a lot. And then when I surf, I like going left. So that's backside for me. Feel like I have a lot more of torque and just a lot more comfortable. And I think probably why is because the waves on the Central Coast, a lot of them are left-handers. We get a lot of like north swell, like northwest swells. So yeah, I think that's kind of why. But yeah, I just like going left. All the waves in Morro Bay and Cayucas I surf, usually they're better when you go left.
6: Yeah, that is a gnarly explanation there from Brooks. I wonder how many times he thinks that whenever he makes a play going into the hole. Now, we did ask him if there is an overlap between the two activities when it comes to anticipation.
12: Yeah, I would say I'm more out of control when I surf, honestly. But, yeah, the balance part is really key. I feel like I'm smooth, and that's how you have to approach waves. You don't want to speed up too fast, and then you lose all of your speed. Then you're out in the flats, and there's nothing you could do about it. You have to be in the perfect sweet zone of the wave. That's why people do turns. They do stuff to buy them time in order to stay in the right pocket. It's a cool way to look at it.
6: Catching waves or catching pop-ups, hang 10 on the surfboard or on the scoreboard, a wipeout or a walk-off. Surfing and baseball providing a lot of fun to guys like Brooks and Joe, just a couple of big kahunas. That's a rather lighthearted twin storyline for the night, and that wraps up the Menards pregame lineup card. Game 2 from San Francisco coming up here on your home for Twins baseball.
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22: Lows dip down to about 48
21: tonight
22: under partly cloudy skies.
21: Winds out of the southeast,
22: 8 to 15 miles an hour. Daytime highs approaching 63.
21: Tomorrow,
22: overcast skies.
21: Overcast tomorrow night.
22: Chance of thunderstorms.
21: Lowest level off around 54.
22: I'm meteorologist Derek Hite on Watertown Radio. Currently, it's 57 degrees.
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0: This is manager Derek Shelton. The lineup card is completed. My guys are ready, and it's time for Twins baseball.
1: One on and hit high in the air to deep right field. Does Clemens have another one? He does.
2: High in the air down the right field line, and this ball is out of here. Brooksley has tied it up 2-2.
1: Byron lifts one high and deep to left and into the bullpen for a run.
2: There's 2-2 on the way. Swung on and missed, got him. Ryan, little fist bump. He strikes out the side.
1: Royce Lewis Capper back up the middle and through, and Royce Lewis wins it for the Minnesota Twins.
0: Twins baseball is brought to you by Target, proud partner of the Minnesota Twins. Now let's
1: head live.
0: Well,
1: it was a glorious sunny day here in San Francisco, and tonight the Twins hoping for a glorious showing from right-hander Taj Bradley. Hello, everybody. It's Chris Atterbury alongside Twins great Dan Gladden. Twins taking on the Giants. Game two of this three-game series at Oracle Park. Taj Bradley gets the start, likely his last start of the year, and Taj Bradley not only seeking his 12th win, but also trying to join the 200 strikeout club. It would be the 23rd such season in the history of Twins baseball. Danny's got your full starting lineups telling you who is in and around Taj Bradley and the hitters he'll be facing. We'll check the national anthem. Of course, we've got first pitch. It's all coming up from the city by the bay next on your home for Twins baseball.
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2: Hey, welcome back to Minnesota Twins baseball here on a gorgeous night. Oracle Park. Twins dropped in the opener 5-2 last night. Tonight it's going to be Anthony Molina for the San Francisco Giants, 3-1, making his fifth start. And for your Minnesota Twins, 11-6 winner, Taj Bradley. Give you the rest of the starting lineups, but first, our national anthem.

0: is Forest Day with our national anthem, and here is tonight's starting lineups for your Minnesota Twins. Luke Keyshaw will lead off. He'll be in right field. Brooks Lee plays third base, bat second. Cody Clemens, he'll bat third, play second base. Our DH batting fourth, our cleanup hitter, Josh Bell. 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We thank you, Marsden. Walker Jenkins back out in center field, batting fifth. Emmanuel Rodriguez homered last night. He'll be in left field, batting sixth. Royce Lewis in the lineup at first base in seventh. Catching and batting eighth, it'll be Victor Carantini. And Ryan Kreidler gets a start at shortstop. He's going to bat ninth. On the mound tonight, Taj Bradley making his 31st start. Has 11 wins, 6 losses, good ERA, 3.81. Here's the starting lineup for the San Francisco Giants. Drew Gilbert will lead off and play field to Jonah Cox. He'll be at second base, batting second. At first base, batting third, will be Victor Barrichello. Turner Hill in left field bats fourth. DH batting fifth. In his major league debut last night, will be Bo Davidson. Shea Whitcomb bats sixth. He'll be at third base. Scott Bandura, he'll bat seventh and play right field. Drew Kavanaugh, he'll get a catch and bat eighth. And Christian Koss, he'll bat ninth and play shortstop for the Giants. Anthony Molina making his fifth start, former Atlanta Brave, Colorado Rocky, and now a San Francisco Giants, 3-1 on the year. Umpires calling balls and strikes. It'll be Steven Jasinski. Dylan Wilson, the umpire at first base. Rob Drake at second base. Crew chief Andy Fletcher at third base. Get you started. Here's Chris.
1: All right, thank you very much, Danny. Former Twins bench coach Jace Tingler, bench coach currently for Tony Vitello, his college teammate at the University of Tennessee, out to exchange lineup cards. It was Nico Giratano on the Twin side exchanging the lineup card here today. Twins in the traveling gray pinstripes, and the Giants are rocking their City Connects tonight, the white pants, and then the top has some purple tint to it along with the black and orange. As they prepare to take the field here behind Anthony Molina. He was a deadline deal acquisition acquired from Atlanta for Tyler Mahle. Mahle took off like a rocket when he got to Atlanta. Molina, a guy who was actually teammates with Taj Bradley on the Durham Bulls back in 2023. He was with the Rays. He's out of Venezuela. Was Rule 5'd away from Tampa by the Rockies. Actually made his big league debut with the Rockies. And then he went to Atlanta, and then he went, of course, here to San Francisco. Molina last time out very good against the Cardinals. He is 3-1 overall, and we talked about his changeup. His changeup is one of his best pitches, and the Twins' third worst versus right-handed changeups this year in all of baseball, hitting just a .197. 5 home runs against right-handed changeups, the lowest number in all of baseball. Giants again with the black tops trimmed in orange and white, kind of some funky lettering. There's a little purple mixed in there. As we prepare for baseball on a day, Danny, that could not have been any better here in San Francisco. Yesterday was gray and kind of cloudy and cold. Today, bright blue sky, sunshine, and just an absolutely glorious day by the bay.
0: Yeah, gorgeous day. And just to be able to get out and walk around a little bit and see this beautiful city, and then to be able to cap it off with being able to come here and have some of the best seats in the house to broadcast the Giants Twins game.
1: Yeah, and it is a beautiful seat. There's no doubt about that. And Danny, I know for a chance to sit down with with Kipe and with Krug today. You were on the field with Ron Washington, among others. Ron Wotus, Bruce Bochy was here. Old home week for you.
0: Yeah, it was. It's good to see some of those guys that, you know, you either competed against or teammates. And in case with Kuiper's getting some treatment right now for a little bit of throat cancer. Wasn't here yesterday. Here today and be here tomorrow. So a big love fest with us there today.
1: When was the last time the three of you were together? Was it 2 years ago when we were here?
0: Absolutely.
1: Yeah, because those guys aren't traveling as much anymore. Certainly Krug isn't, but awfully special any time the three of you get into the same room. Ready for baseball now for Luke Keyshaw. It's been a fun trip back. Again, he's from Watsonville, Aptos, just down the coast a little bit, but he played his college ball to start at USF. And Keyshaw in the box now facing Molina, and the first pitch is strike, and the count is 0-1. So Keyshaw back into the leadoff spot. Jenkins had been there for a couple of days. Walker's going to drop down and hit fifth tonight. As Luke into the box leans back and awaits, and Molina delivers low. And the count is 1-1 strike.

0: On base percentage has been there all year long for Luke Keyshaw. Slow start, but boy, it didn't take moving him to the leadoff spot to get it spiky. He was already doing that at the bottom of the order as he swings through here, and the count is 1-2. Fastball there at 96, a ball and two strikes. The Giants cap, it's a black cap with an orange bill, and then it has kind of some psychedelic lava lamp looking purple and white swirls on the bill. Ball and two strikes, and the pitch. Swung on and fouled away, and that one's off towards the third deck to our right. I'm thinking about this ballpark. You and I were talking about it. So many different views, all of them phenomenal. And I know you went up in the upper deck.
1: Sure.
0: When we were here 2 years
1: yeah,
0: ago.
1: Yeah, I've walked around the ballpark as well, and like you said, there's not a bad seat here.
0: This ball popped up again. First base side foul territory. Room over there for Barry Cotto, and Barry Cotto is under it, and he makes the catch. And Keyshaw is out in foul ground.
1: What part did you have a favorite part you like to go to?
0: I really liked upper deck right field.
1: Yeah.
0: You could see all the way up almost to the bridge, and on a clear day, mostly I came for day games, park at first open, and you could just see for miles.
1: You see the East Bay.
0: Yeah.
1: And again, the ferries that come from the East Bay to drop the fans off, and then they'll take them back.
0: Brooks Lee's now the hitter, homer here yesterday, takes a ball low, one ball, no strikes.
1: You have the kayakers out there in right field. And
0: McCovey Cove.
1: Yeah, that's dedication right there. Sitting in a kayak and you might not get him.
0: The 1-0 pitch, swung on and fouled away to our left, 1-1. Brooks is 9 for 21 on this road trip. His 24th homer yesterday tied Roy Smalley for the third most in a season by a switch hitter. Polanco 33, Chili David 29, probably safe as Brooks fouls straight back.
1: You know, Roy Smalley doesn't get enough credit. He that guy.
0: He put some numbers up, didn't he?
1: Yes, he did. He was the premier shortstop in his time. All-star, just a premier defender.
0: Brooks catching his breath. Now, Brooks only 98 strikeouts this year. He is sub 100. And I'll tell you why that matters here in a moment after the one ball, two strike pitch. I did some fiddling around with the numbers today as he fouls this one back. Brooks is the only player in baseball, Danny, with 24 or more homers, 80 or more runs batted in, 70 or more runs scored.
1: Less than 100.
0: With right? Less than 100 strikeouts. He's the only guy in the whole league. Trying to keep it that way. Fought off another two-strike delivery. Again, he's been susceptible to the changeup. And he swings and misses here, and there's strikeout 99. It was a fastball at 97 miles per hour. And Lee is down on strikes.
1: Yeah, we've seen Brooke kind of chase that fastball a few times here.
0: Up and in.
1: Up and in.
0: We always hear that ball just looks like a beach ball.
1: Guys are good high ball hitters.
0: Cody Clemens a good high ball hitter, and he takes a strike 0-1. He's 0 for his last 14.
1: Yeah, he's fighting it a little bit right now.
0: He's had such a strong year. See if he can't finish on a high note. That gap in right center field, they call it Triples Alley, and Cody has 7 triples already this year. See if he can take advantage. He swings and fouls, and the count is 0-2.
1: He said 0 for 14, and I guess we got to wait for him to get to 0-17.
0: That seems to be the magic
1: number. That's the magic number, right? Yep. Daniel Rodriguez went 0 for 17, got a hit.
0: And then Walker Jenkins. No balls and two strikes here, and it's wide. And the count is one ball and two strikes. There's the changeup at 88. Whitcomb is well off the line at third base. He's lined up essentially at shortstop. Cody does have good power the other way. Hit 2 fly balls to left last night. Pitch. Checked out. It was high. He didn't go. 2-2. Big night around the league. Playoff implications all across baseball tonight. White Sox, Cleveland, Texas, Houston, and then the seeding in the National League. Also a chance for the Rays to clinch the AL East. There's a swinging miss by Cody Clemens. He chased a slurve, and down he goes. It's a 1-2-3, two strikeout, top of the first for Anthony Molina. We are scoreless after one half inning here in San Francisco. And we'll keep it right here and talk more about that Triples Alley. You can't spell triple without trip. Today's contestant in Quick Trips Around the Bases, Derek Willow from Faribault, Minnesota. And Derek, if a twin hits a triple tonight, you win $700 compliments of Hershey. So see your neighborhood Quick Trip and get all the details to play our game.
1: Also this Saturday, the first 10,000 fans are going to receive that bad day to be a hot dog. 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
0: Who doesn't like prizes and who doesn't like surprises?
1: Dollar hot dogs, yeah. Ice cream.
0: Hey, Carlos Rodon is on target. Earlier today, the Yankee lefty pitched a gem, a 2-0 win against the Rays in game one of a doubleheader. He went 8 scoreless, 3 hits, no walks, 8 strikeouts. It's brought to you by Target, proud partner of the Twins. That win kept the Yankees' faint hopes for the division title alive. But again, the elimination number is 2, so if they lose in the nightcap, then they will be a wild card. But the bigger issue for them is they're trying to figure out what's going to look like lineup-wise without Aaron Judge in the wild card round. And that's what it looks like right now.
1: Yeah, they're supposed to get Chisholm back here. He had a bad, I think it was a bad thumb, but you take a, and we saw Aaron Judge, and he looked like he had missed several games before when he came out and was activated, and then kind of a calf injury.
0: Well, Taj Bradley looking for strikeout number 200. He has 199. We do need to introduce a couple other players here tonight. The first base ball dude is Al Ruiz, 63 years of age, a native of Tracy, married with 3 children. He's a financial planner, and he coached a junior Giants team as a used to play softball. He makes wine in his spare time. He'll be at first base tonight. As Gilbert, yesterday's offensive hero, takes a strike. What about third base, Danny?
1: Well, I got a 67-year-old. From Stockton, wife Alicia, daughters Whitney and Lauren, 1-year-old grandson, professional, retired after 40 years, a registered dietitian.
0: Ooh. Paulo.
1: He was struck out by Vita Blue in fantasy camp.
0: Really?
1: How cool was that?
0: You know what I noticed here for Jeff Huey? He was a professional dietitian for 40 years, and his hobby is pizza making. How do those two things go together? I guess he's retired. 2-1 to Gilbert. All right, he'll be the ball dude at third. We'll see. The ball dudes last night were great. Pitch just off the outside corner for Taj, and the count is 3-1 now. On the dangerous Drew Gilbert from Stillwater, Minnesota, as mentioned, first native Minnesotan to homer against the Twins, his first time facing them. The 3-1 swung on and fell back to our left. That's booth high. Rattles around down into the mezzanine level here. There's a level akin to the Thriving Club at Target Field that's right down below our booths. We're on the far left side of the group of booths on the third base side of home plate. There's a Spanish booth, and then eventually get over to John Miller's radio haven, then the Twins TV, and eventually Kruger Kite. 3-2 pitch. Swung on and missed. Yes, he went. The appeal to first, saved that baseball strikeout for 200 for Taj Bradley. Now, Gilbert thought he held up. He's bouncing that bat angrily on his leg as he is stiff walking over to third base, Danny. That was the angry walk for Drew Gilbert. But that strikeout, number 200, fifth American leaguer to strike out 200 this year, the ninth major leaguer to strike out 200 this year. And it's the 23rd 200 strikeout season in Minnesota Twins history. Big swing and a miss from Jonah Cox, and the count is 0-1. Herb Blylevin did it 6 times.
1: Wow.
0: Yoan Santana, Camilo Pascual, 4 times each. Dean Chance, Jim Cott, 2 times apiece. Pablo Lopez, Jose Barrios, Frankie Liriano, Dave Boswell, the others. And you can now add Taj Bradley's name to that list as a ball delivered. He's the 10th Twin to accumulate 200 strikeouts in a season. A 1-1, that's taken low, and the count is 2 balls and a strike. Cox, known for his speed, and I believe some of the Giants folks were telling you today that he's faster than you were. His pitch fouled away.
1: But you got to look at the source.
0: The source was not reliable.
1: Well, I don't know. I watched him last night. He went 1-for-4. Did he really have to get down the line and show that speed? Keep an eye on him.
0: 2 balls and 2 strikes. That's taken low, and the count is 3-2. Should we set up a race?
1: No. Yeah, if I could go back when I was 25 years old.
0: We were talking with Ron Watson.

0: Washington, and I told him the last time we talked was when I interviewed him after he blew his hamstring in the 50 greatest Twins game, and he just started laughing.
1: Yeah, he reminded you got three hits in that game.
0: Exactly. He was very proud. Well, we're going to see how fast Jonah Cox can run because he just took ball four. He's going to be at first base, and Barrichotto will be the hitter. And Cox, again, multiple times has stolen multiple bases in a season, or in this his rookie season. Multiple bases in a game.
1: Yeah, there were some notes on that.
0: Yeah, he joined six others, and you were one of them.
1: Dusty Rhodes. No, that wasn't it.
0: That was hitting third. You're in all the notes this week. You popped up in a lot of game notes.
1: Looking to fill some space, I guess.
0: Barrichotto bats right-handed. There goes Cox. He's running, and the throw from Kini is into center field. And Cox is up. He loses his helmet. He heads to third. He slides in there. And the Twins throw another one away here on a stolen base attempt. And their struggles to control the running game persist. The Giants have Jonah Cox and his Gladden-esque speed at third with one out here in the first.
1: Yeah, he runs pretty good. But I like head first slide. He kept his eyes out in the center field. That's where the ball ended up.
0: Yeah, that's something you and Paul Molitor as base runners talk about. And he did a great job of that. So it's a stolen base and then the error. And now the infield forced in. The pitch was a strike, and the 0-1 to Barrichotto is fouled away, and the count is 0-2. And this is where, if you're a 200 strikeout guy, you're hunting the punch out to back your infield up, try to get out of the inning. Tell you what I liked about Cox there was when he slid in head first, and again, he is creeping up on your second all time in stolen bases through the first 58 games in Giants history. You stole 20. 22 is the record as a ground ball towards shortstop picked up by Kreidler coming home. The tag from Caratini and he's out. Out at home plate. Well, Cox was coming on the contact play, but Kreidler picked it up on a short hop and fired a strike to home plate. Caratini did a very nice job putting the tag down. And an out at home plate there. That's how you execute defensively. 6-2 the put out. 6-2 the put out of Jonah Cox.
1: And again, the fact that Brooks Lee was about 2 feet from third base, preventing the speedy base runner to get that big lead and a big secondary lead.
0: Yep. It was a subtle part of that play that really was the difference in that play. As the hitter is now Turner Hill, came in as a defensive replacement last night. That's lefty. Hill hits the first pitch in the air to right field, fairly deep. Kieschel back on it. Into that spacious triples alley, makes the catch. And the inning is over. So some excitement on the base paths from Jonah Cox after a walk, but he is out at home. And we have a scoreless first inning in the books from San Francisco. 0-0 after one on your home for Twins baseball.
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0: Josh Bell to lead things off top of the second, and Bell moves his feet, takes down and in from Anthony Molina. One ball, no strikes. Chris and Danny with you from San Francisco as the Twins tangle with the Giants. Just four games remaining in the season after tonight. Hard to believe. Molina fires, and Bell fists one up into the net to count 1-1. I was going to say when Cox slid into second and popped up, Danny, when he lost his helmet, I have to say that the hair flow, not unlike a young Dan Gladden in a Giants uniform.
1: Yeah, he's sporting that pretty good.
0: Yeah, good lettuce. Very good lettuce. One ball, one strike, and it's high. And as I look out at him playing second base there, he's just filthy. He's just covered in dirt. And I kind of, you can relate to that.
1: Well, you always want your kids to come home from practice dirty.
0: Yep. Pitch is taken on corner for strike two and two.
1: And I'm talking practice because you want them tired and dirty. And then in the course of the ball game, yeah, you can look out here and early dirt all over his uniform. Reminds me of a Kiesel.
0: Oh,
1: right,
0: he's
1: now
0: always filthy. 2-2 is low and the count 3-2. I think even now that he's in the outfield, Luke ends up dirty more often than not.
1: Yeah, he'll find a way to get his uniform dirty.
0: Three balls and two strikes to Josh Bell. Bell's had a lovely year. Pitch is hit on the ground, left side of the diamond. It's the third baseman Whitcomb in a shift who picks it up and throws him out. Whitcomb, like Hill, came in and played late last night for defense. In fact, he clutched the final out in his glove. He retires Bell, and here's Walker Jenkins, who has been on a heater here on the West Coast. 10 for 21 on this road trip. And the beauty of it is with Walker Jenkins, Danny, we've seen him pull the ball with power, hit the ball the other way. He's hit the breaking ball. He's hit the fastball.
1: And this is after his 0 for 17.
0: Yeah. He's an impressive young man. He fouls this one away down the third baseline, 0-1. He just looks the part. Just looks like he belongs.
1: Yeah, he didn't, though, when he was in that 0 for 17. Looked kind of more of a defensive player in the batter's box. But he's got his mojo back.
0: No balls and a strike. Molina staring in at Jenkins. They set up away. And the pitch is up and away, and it's one ball, one strike. Good eye at the plate, as advertised, for Walker Jenkins, still just 21 years of age. The 1-1. Swung on and hit high in the air on the infield. It's a big old pop-up. Whitcomb is under it in front of the shortstop position, makes the catch off to the left side of his body. Little one-handed grab, and there are chances for Emmanuel Rodriguez. Now, he endured quite a slump. He had the 0 for 17, picked up a hit. In fact, he was 1 for his last 21 before hitting a booming opposite field home run last night, his second home run. They've both gone opposite field, and they've both been, no doubt about it, home runs. And he fouls one right below us. Don't see a ton of balls up here, and that's strike one. A pretty wicked swing there from Emmanuel Rodriguez. Whitcomb creeping in at third, and this ball hit down the third baseline and foul. 0-2 on Emmanuel Rodriguez. He has looked the part, and primarily for me, defensively, he's impressed. We talked about that with Shelty today. Want to be a better defensive club, and he has helped in that regard. I think that was something the Twins were striving for all year. The grit was there. The 27 out mentality was there, but this was not a fundamentally good defensive club for the bulk of the season. Still work to do in that department. This pitch is up and in, and the count is 1-2. I think in Derek Shelton's mind and Jeremy Zoll's mind, the type of team they want is one that makes all the outs, plays aggressive, hard-nosed baseball, fundamentally sound, strong-minded. As a swing and miss, and down goes Rodriguez. And again, that's what they're building towards. Rodriguez down on strikes. The inning is over. It's six up, six down for Anthony Molina. We've played 1.5. Still scoreless on your home for Twins baseball.
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4: Bottom of the second here, Bo Davidson, who made his major league debut last night, picked up a hit, stolen base, scored a run, all in the first inning. And Davidson, DHing tonight, in to face Taj Bradley. Pitch on the way. And this one right back up the middle, under Bradley, picked up by Kreidler, and he'll whip it to first base for the out, one down. Well, between innings, Mike Kruko was honored, showed a video presentation of yet another well-deserved award he was given, and the entire stadium turned, bowing towards the television booth where Kruki Kipe waved to them. They are absolutely beloved here as well they should be.
5: You know, and he's going to be really honored this weekend, final weekend series here against the Dodgers.
4: Perfect.
5: And that's a team that he beat the last game of the season, I think it was in 85.
4: 86.
5: Yes. To win his 20th game.
4: Shea Whitcomb took a ball, and now lines one to left field for a base hit. Whitcomb has the game's first hit for either side, a clean single to left. He's at first for Bandura. Yeah, they will, after the ball game, typically end of the year, everybody scatters. But they're going to bring out the stage, and they're going to bring out the microphones, and they're going to bring out the speakers, and it's going to be a who's who.
5: Yeah.
4: And it's going to be pretty misty in here.
5: Yeah.
4: And pretty emotional. That is the longest running duo to work together broadcasting games for one team, I think, ever.
5: Wow.
4: In Major League Baseball.
5: Wow.
4: Strike called 0-1. And then you throw in the fact that they both played Giants.
5: Yeah, and they were both great teammates. They hung out together, both of them very witty.
4: 0-1 pitch, and that swung on a missed 0-2. Kiper from Wisconsin actually shares an alma mater with Derek Shelton. He went to Southern Illinois. Shelton said all the Saluki alums were like, get a picture with Kipe, picture with Kipe. He was excited about it. They'd never actually met. 0-2 from Bradley, and that's fouled straight back. And Kruko, of course, from San Luis Obispo.
5: Mm-hmm.
4: Lived down there for a lot of years. He's in Reno now. Big sponsor of Larry Lee's program down there for a lot of years. I think you told me the story that he, like, had. There's a picture of him holding Brooks Lee when Brooks was a baby.
5: Baby.
4: The 0-2 pitch. Checked out. I think he went. He did not go. Wow.
5: You know, what's nice is that Kruko even went down to the Twins clubhouse down there. And Brooks Lee, Keyshaw came out.
4: And Kreidler was part.
5: Kreidler was part of that, so pretty cool right there.
4: Yeah, they had asked if they could talk to him, and he said, hey, I'll come down. Kreidler's dad, Mark, had actually covered Kruko as a sports writer at times. All of them California guys who grew up, you know, watching Kruk and Kipe as the pitch fouled away. Not unlike when we talked to your doppelganger here the other day.
5: Yeah.
4: He said his first memory was listening to you and Gordo in the garage.
5: Yeah.
4: If you're Brooks or Luke, or Ryan Kreidler, you flipped on the TV at night in the summer when you got home from your game, and it was Dwayne Kiper and Mike Kruko.
5: You know, we walked the hallway down here out of the press box, and there are some big-time broadcasters that have broadcast for the Giants.
4: 1-2, lined into right center field, reached out and got it off the end of the bat. That's a base hit. Whitcomb will go first to third. Giants have done a really nice job of that in the series. And it's a two-strike base hit for Bandura, the Princeton man. And they're on the corners now.

0: for two Kavanaugh, the number eight hitter. Yeah, you look at the Giants. I mean, we're in the
1: Greenwald and
0: we're in the Lon Simmons, Russ Hodges broadcast level, which is amazing in and of itself. Hank Greenwald, Joe Angel was here. Obviously, you've got John Miller already, a Frick Award winner. Al Michaels worked here for a while. Teddy Robinson worked the first eight innings here for a while.
1: And then left.
0: Then left.
1: He had to go do the open.
0: McEnroe needed him. A lot of great broadcasters as a pitch taken down, and it's 1-0. When I was a kid, I could get KNBR on my clock radio in Montana, and I would listen to the Giants, and it was Greenwald at the time. And that's how I became a baseball fan. We didn't have baseball locally, and I would listen to the Giants games. And I'd say, why are they batting Gladden third? It's a strike call, and it's 1-1. But that was my bedtime music. I would turn on the Giants game, and I would go to sleep listening to this fantasy land in San Francisco. The 1-1. That's off the plate away, and the count is 2-1. Drew Kavanaugh getting the start. Got a bit of a little lefty-righty platoon. It's funny, when all their guys were healthy, when they had Matt Chapman, Willie Adames, Devers, Arise, they never played. They didn't pinch hit. They weren't making changes to get advantages. They're just playing their guys. As a bunt pushed towards Bradley, picked up by Lee, his only plays to first. He'll make it for the out. Brooks gets the out, but he looks frustrated because the Twins give up the game's first run on a little safety squeeze. Boy, it looked like he, and I say he meaning Brooks, was thinking really hard about trying to make the spectacular play at first or at home. But I think he made the right call, Danny, early in the ballgame to get the out of first.
1: Well, Bradley ended up showing up at the same time as Brooks Lee. Brooks Lee on a full run. I'm not sure if he had the play at the plate. That was a well-placed.
0: First pitch to Christian Koss popped up. Shallow right field. Clemens gives way. It's going to be grabbed by Walker Jenkins, steaming in from center field, and the inning is over. So a squeeze from Kavanaugh squeezes Shea Whitcomb into the run column. It's a 1-0 Giants lead. We've played two. We'll check in with Gino and those gnarly waves on your home for Twins baseball. In the boat, garage, or on the patio, catch the Twins all season long on KWAT.
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5: 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Toyota, let's go places. We had a lighthearted Twins storyline in the pregame show. We chatted with Joe Ryan and Brooks Lee, a couple of California guys, asking them to compare surfing with baseball. Brooks found one strong similarity.
6: In both, I like going left. So I like making the spin move play to first base. I think that's my favorite play. I think I could do it with my eyes closed. I really enjoy that play. I've done it a lot. And then when I surf, I like going left. So that's backside for me. I feel like I have a lot more torque and just a lot more comfortable. And I just like going left. All the waves in Morro Bay and Cayucas, I surf. Usually they're better when you go left.
5: Yeah, Chris, I caught your little gnarly waves comment there, so we made a quick adjustment and used that soundbite instead of Derek Shelton talking about Taj Bradley trying to finish up strong here.
0: You had so many surfing lingo bits.
5: Did you like that? I channeled my inner Annette Funicello and Frankie Avalon.
0: Well, Royce Lewis channeled his Geno in Little League and pops up to the first baseman in foul territory on the first pitch. So Lewis is out number one. And Victor Caratini will be the batter here in the third. Danny and I were listening to that segment on surfing, and we were looking at each other like, But do we need a translator here?
1: It was different language, I recall.
0: North swells, left-handed waves.
1: You want to be on the back. You want to be in the right tube.
0: The flat. There was something about getting stuck on the flats.
1: Yeah.
0: You didn't want to do that.
1: Don't want to take off too fast and you'll get stuck.
0: It was awesome. It was absolutely fascinating. There's Victor Caratini. And Caratini takes a strike and the count is 0-1. And you could hear Joe Ryan almost wistful. He's like, I haven't surfed in 2 years. He's like, I was injured and now I can't risk it. And then I had a kid. And you could just hear him like wanting to be in the water. 0-1 is a strike and the count is 0-2. Your buddy Eddie Farmer, he was a big surfer.
1: Yeah, you know what? Into those places that they've surfed. And, I'm not going to say they're big, big waves, but they're nice little waves to surf on.
0: They're plenty big enough. As a check swing, did he go? No.
1: Go to Hawaii.
0: go to Mavericks.
1: Yeah, go to the big waves.
0: No? All right. Did you ever surf?
1: Yeah, we did a couple times. Yeah.
0: I feel like you were such a good water skier and all those other sports, I feel like surfing you would have been a natural. This ball popped in the air to left field. Turner Hill's underneath it, and Turner Hill grabs it. Caratini's out. 8-up, 8-down.
1: I didn't like it. We had those big old 12-foot boards. I didn't like carrying those things around.
0: Long, heavy
1: boards. Yeah, you had to wax them up. And boy, just to get out there. And then, like I said, in Santa Cruz there, the waves weren't all that big.
0: You only surf the big stuff.
1: You'd be surprised. I went over to, played Hawaii.
0: You'd be there for like a week.
1: We went on the backside of the island, and what we did, I watched them. These guys body surf.
0: Oh, yeah. They can do it up as a pitch down and in 1-0.
1: And what they did is they had a tray from like a McDonald's restaurant that they would use as their guide with their forearm.
0: Like a boogie board without having a real boogie
1: exactly.
0: board.
1: Exactly. So I got me one.
0: Swing and miss, 1-1.
1: And got the fins. And I sat on the beach and watched them for an hour, and they all kind of entered on the left of the waves. And, okay, by the time they got out there, they got to the waves, and they were really good.
0: Could you do tricks and stuff?
1: No, I'm going to tell you here.
0: There's a pitch
1: inside. So I said, okay, I'm ready to go. Get out to the left where they all entered the water and swim out there. Well, by the time I got out there, I was tired. I was out of breath.
0: 2-1, bounce foul.
1: So I said, I'm going to hurry up and jump on that first wave and listen to those guys. You got to be in the right spot.
0: Yeah.
1: I was not in the right spot. And I am not kidding you. That thing threw me down, and I was like a pebble on the sand. And the undertow would bring me back out. And by the time I made it to the shore, I was like a piece of driftwood.
0: Yeah,
1: just laying there.
0: Probably got a couple hits that night, though.
1: I told you, I got one hit the whole time over there.
0: The 2-2 is fouled away, stays 2-2.
1: We had a guy, a pitcher on our team, Mark Calvert, and he was a big wrestler from Oklahoma State. He was one of our pitchers, hard-nosed guy. Well, the first day, he went body surfing, broke his nose.
0: Uh-oh.
1: So
0: He was out. 2 balls and 2 strikes to Kreidler, and Kreidler looks at a ball high, 3-2. We're in the top of the third. Twins trailing 1-0, looking for their first base runner here in the number 9 spot. And they won't get it. Called strike 3 on Kreidler. 9 up, 9 down, 4 strikeouts for Anthony Molina. We played 2.5. We'll try to ride the wave back into the bottom of the third next on your home for Twins baseball.
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0: Top of the order, Drew Gilbert against Todd Bradley in the first pitch of strike. This is the bottom of the third inning. 1-0 Giants. 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Bradley watches one bounce. Or pardon me, Gilbert watches one bounce from Bradley, and it's 1-1. Talking about that great pregame feature on Brooks and Joe and surfing. We used to, in college, we had boogie boards, and we would drive over to San Gregorio Beach and Santa Cruz and body surf, and It was fun as a pitch high, but Danny, like you said, the real body surfers are the ones doing the tricks and the angles and the. For me, it was find a wave, and get on top of it, and hope I ended up on the shore.
1: Right,
0: and that was a win. Two balls and a strike, swung on a roll to second. Clemens has it. He'll throw out Gilbert, and Gilbert is 0-2. There's one away for Cox. Hey, enjoy Sunday Fun Day at Target Field. 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Kids 12 and under can enjoy ice cream treats, half-priced U.S. Bank kids meals, and they get to run the bases after the game. There's just one Sunday remaining. 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Here's Jonah Cox. Walked, stole a base, went to third, out at home plate. He swings and misses. The count is 0-1.
1: They feel this kid's going to turn into a player.
0: They like his speed a lot.
1: They feel he's more suited probably for center field. Second base here tonight.
0: No balls and a strike. And the pitch. I'm going to miss. Now, Gilbert plays in center. He's a left-handed batter. Cox a righty. And the one knock on Gilbert is that he has really, really struggled with left-handed pitching. So they're thinking potentially a platoon-type situation. As a pitch wide, and maybe a Jonah Cox becomes an answer to that.
1: It's funny because we hear more about left-handed hitters having a tough time with left-handed pitching, but we don't hear that much about a right-handed hitter. Oh, he has a tough time hitting right-handed pitching.
0: Pitch high, and the count is 2-2. Well, you think about what the White Sox have done with Benintendi and Grichuk, and they have ended up getting a really serviceable and then some production from the DH spot between those two veterans. And they just accept it, and they lean into the flip-flop based on the handedness of the opposing pitcher. 2-2 in the air to right field. Keyshaw is under it, and Luke will make the catch. Two away. Victor Barracota will be the batter. One of the great last names in baseball.
1: Wow.
0: I mean, they have to call him, like, the Barracuda or something, right? Like, that would be... The natural nickname?
1: Yeah, but don't you have to live up to certain nicknames?
0: Yeah, that's true. He'd have to be aggressive.
1: Right. Chewing on everything.
0: Yeah, attack type as he takes a strike 0-1.
1: Well, that could apply if could he's be. Aggressive in the batter's box.
0: No balls hand to strike is Bradley looking for a 1-2-3 inning. And he catches the inside corner and the count is 0-2. Little curveball there. Bradley struck out Gilbert to open the game for his 200th strikeout. 23rd season of 200 or more strikeouts in Twins history. A big swing and a miss here, and that's 201. It gets to the backstop, and Barracota is going to reach at first base all the way to the backstop before Caratini finally grabbed it. So it's strikeout number 2, but the inning is not over. Turner Hill is going to have a chance. It's a strikeout wild pitch combo. And here is Hill, who again just came in the game to play defense last night. Turner Hill from Marietta, Ohio. 27 years of age. Watches a pitch for a strike and the count is 0-1. He's a rookie like pretty much all of these players are. On the active roster, I think only one player has 100 total bases. I think that's Gilbert, because everybody just came up late. These are not guys the Giants expected to see.
1: Yeah, and the Giants, you know, at the trade deadline, they could have got out and got some veteran waiver wire guys, but they had a meeting with all the front office people, and they said, let's bring up our guys from our system.
0: This one fouled away. It's 1-2. Yeah, you look at – nice catch by a fan. You look at games played. Drew Gilbert is playing in his 130th game. And again, we're winding down the 162-game schedule. The next highest game total is Marcelo Meyer with 71, but 70 of those were for the Red Sox.
1: Yeah.
0: He's only played one with the Giants. Nobody else has played more than 60 games for the Giants. Ocas has played in 66, most of them off the bench. So there are really no counting numbers to look at amongst the current roster. It's a ball low, 2-2. Runner at first base with two outs. 1-0 Giants. Turner Hill swings and fouls, and the count stays 2-2.
1: You know, it's funny. You made the comment earlier about when all their star players were healthy that they didn't pinch hit. They didn't use their bench too often.
0: And this aggressive style that they've played lately with stealing bases,
1: right,
0: and bunting, they didn't do any of that. And they didn't play well. So they've actually played their best baseball without their frontline players. The 2-2 in the air, shallow center field. Kreidler out, but Jenkins is in. Captain America's under it. A two-handed catch, and the inning is over. So nothing across in the home third. After three, it's 1-0 Giants on your home for Twins baseball.
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1: And top of the order, Keyshaw leads off. Popped up to first baseman his first time up and pops this one up foul down the right field line. Molina, when he locates his four-seamer on the outer third of the plate, opponents are just hitting 1-for-17, 0-59. Hit 346, 9-for-26, middle or inner third. Well, he's been keeping it away from the guys tonight. Pitch missed down and away, one ball, one strike. Molina, just 24 years old. They did some homework on him. Traded Malley. Malley was with the Twins, and history of arm injuries. Fly ball into left field. Left center over goes the left fielder, and he's going to track that one down. Sounded good when left the bat. No chance, though, to land for a base hit. Akisho out number one here to start the top half of the fourth inning.
0: Yeah, they were looking at a younger arm, Danny, yep. And a guy who's always had talent. Just look at the fact that he was wiped away by the Rockies from the Rays. They wanted to take a shot at him. Eventually moved him to Atlanta. There's a frontline pitching organization. So some pitching savvy orgs have liked this guy, Tampa and Atlanta.
1: Number off into the bat. And Brooks Lee, strike one. Lee went down swinging his first time up.
0: There's that changeup.
1: And that's his bread and butter right there, but also locating his fastball. Does have a good slider. He throws mostly to the right-handed hitters. And that missed outside.
0: I would have to think part of Brooks' offseason is going to be getting married, surfing, and hitting changeups.
1: Line drive down the left field line, and that's going to land. There's the Twins' first hit.
0: Curveball.
1: Went the other way with it, and I said rare breaking ball from this guy, and he might put that away. He gave up the first hit. But Brooks is so good in recognizing the pitches like that. He tries to pull it. He just rolls it over. But he kind of waited, got on his tiptoes, and just flayed it over into left field.
0: I sure like him as a hitter.
1: Cody Clemens to the plate. For his last 15 now. And that's in the dirt, blocked by Kavanaugh. Anthony Molina, right-hander. 3-1 on the year. Making his fifth start. Lee can run a little bit. He's got eight bags. And there's a strike on a corner. Again, keeping everything away from the hitters.
0: And Cody likes to hit the ball the other way, so... You know, left field is an option for him on those mm-hmm. those heaters away.
1: Yeah, but if you look at his 0 for 15, 0 for 16, or 0 for 15, a lot of balls he rolling over right now. There's a line drive caught by the second baseman. Throw back, they're going to double up. Brooks Lee hit on a rope and doubles up. Brooks Lee at first base. We're going to the bottom of the fourth inning. 1-0 Giants on your home for Twins baseball.
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17: Here's your forecast from Watertown Radio and GoWatertown.net. Lows dip down to about 48 tonight under partly cloudy skies, southeasterly winds 8 to 15 miles an hour. High temperatures reach up to 63. Tomorrow, cloudy skies expected. Cloudy skies expected tomorrow night. Chance of thunderstorms. Lows dip down to about 54. I'm meteorologist Derek Hite on Watertown Radio. Currently, it's 57 degrees.
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1: D.H. Bo Davidson, first pitch swinging, fouls it straight back, got his first big league knock in the ballgame last night. Look at his AAA numbers, 125 games. He stole 20 bases. Drove in 94, 29 home runs, 26 doubles, and scored 85 runs. So they get to see him at the big league level, and most likely going to be in their plans in the future. Pitch a fastball. Quickly, no balls and two strikes. And again, playing in Sacramento, the 29 home runs, we know that's kind of a bandbox. Ball flies out of there. And there's strike three. You knew it. Taj Burke, nice job. A little curveball in part, top part of the zone.
0: The guy that I'm disappointed we're missing is Eldridge, Bryce Eldridge. He's one of the bright young stars in the whole league. 6'7", just a mountain of a man, short swing, big-time power, and he'd been on quite a power binge, but he got a concussion hitting his head on a doorway at the team hotel in Los Angeles. And so we don't get to see him, and he may be done for the year, but that was a guy I'd read about, I'd watched the highlights. I really wanted to see him play live.
1: Well, one on the way to Whitcomb, and that just missed outside. One ball, one strike, and Steven Jasinski is the home plate umpire here tonight. Taj asked him where it was. He said it was outside. Popped up, souvenir into the seats.
0: Probably Taj's last start of the year, and you're looking, he's now at 202. Mm-hmm. So he's tied Pascual and Barrios. One strikeout, he's into the top 20 all-time single best seasons.
1: And boy, where did that miss? Breaking ball there, and that must have missed outside. Evens it up, two balls and two strikes. Whitcomb at third base here tonight. Already made a couple nice plays. That one's high and away on a fastball. Just having the reunion here today with a lot of the former players that I played with, the Giants, Ron Wotus, one of them, and a pitch. Fouled off right side, and they all seemed to have a story.
0: About you?
1: About me and a nickname. And they were talking about, I was a Banny Rooster, they called me as well, but Wotus was telling the story about Dick Tidrow was our minor league farm director. And that pitch missed inside, it's a walk. One out walk, second walk issued by Taj here today.
0: Wait, was Wotus a teammate of yours? I know he's been a coach here forever.
1: No, he was a coach when I was a coach here.
0: Okay.
1: But we were, and I was a roving instructor, so I got to go to the minor leagues, and Dick Tidrow was there, and after one of the ball games, we're at a restaurant, and I was asking him, I go, Penny guy, this outfielder, and nothing really good about him, and a swing and a miss, chased one down on the dirt, strike one to Landura. And I kept going on. I put my foot, probably both my feet in my mouth because I'm on this guy. He can't do this. He can't do that. And eventually I said, who signed him? And Dick Tidrow goes, I did. Got him picked off at first base. Nice job. Taj Bradley picks off the runner there. Whitcomb, it looked like he was trying to run.
0: But Taj has those great feet.
1: Yes,
0: we know that.
1: So
0: you were bagging on this guy, and Dick Tidrow, who was your boss.
1: Right. Funny. But it's funny because, the Giants have always had a 30-day don't-touch rule.
0: Mm-hmm.
1: You get somebody new in the organization, you don't change anything. Well, he asked me to go teach the kid how to stretch. The team comes out. He didn't know how to stretch.
0: How do you not know how to stretch?
1: he just laid there. He was more of a conversation piece. Fouled off left side. You know how some guys that and TK told me about this. He said, "Hey, certain guys you can talk to while you're stretching. There are certain guys if you start talking to them, they stop stretching.
0: They just talk and don't stretch."
1: Yeah, exactly. And that was this guy. It was like a picnic for him. Strike three, and it's out number three. A couple more strikeouts for Bradley here today. And we've completed 4-1-0 Giants. We'll be back on your home for Twins Baseball.
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0: The Rays used a big seventh inning to surge ahead, and then they finish it off.
1: Here it comes. Swing ground ball to short. Walls has it. Now his throw to first in time. And the Tampa Bay Rays, for the fifth time in franchise history, have just conquered the American League East. There's a new champion in the AL East. In 2026, it is the Tampa Bay Rays.
0: Yeah, so the Rays claim the East and a home field advantage throughout the playoffs in the American League. Rasmussen, 11 strikeouts, one run in 6 2/3. Danny.
2: Bell leads off, flips the ball down the left field line. Nice running catch up against the netting. That's Turner Hill out there. He can cover some ground and got there. And Bell, one pitch, and it's one out here. This was just one hit. That was a base hit by Brooks Lee, eliminated on a double play. Off the bat of Cody Clemens. That's it for Twins base runners here tonight.
3: So Ron Wotus, you worked with as a coach. He had a story for you. I know you and Wash were having a very good time down there today, Ron Washington.
2: Pitch missed outside. You know, Wash and I first connected was in 87 when I got traded over. Wash was an infielder with the Minnesota Twins.
3: Yep.
2: And it was Ron Washington. It was Ron Gardner. And there's a strike pumped in there. One ball, one strike to Jenkins. And then it was Al Newman.
3: For one spot.
2: And Gardy got to go to the minors, and I think they let Wash go. Wash ended up hooking up with somebody. I mean, it could have been the Texas Rangers played there. And then, of course, Al Newman won the utility job. He lifted foul, stays alive. And Newman can play some short and second. Wash kind of just can play some short, but mostly at second. And Gardy was more or less just a third or a shortstop.
3: Yeah. Gardy went on to hit cleanup for the Portland Beavers that summer.
2: Had the best year he said he ever had.
3: Most fun ever. That was a Charlie Manuel managed team there.
2: You're going to have fun when you've got Charlie Manuel as your manager.
3: And when Ron Gardenhire's hitting cleanup, you're probably not winning the league.
2: Two balls, two strikes, one out here in the fifth. Fouled off again, upper deck, left side.
3: Hearing Gardy tell stories about that summer is you could make a movie of Gardy just sitting in a room telling stories about the Portland Beavers. They were a wild, woolly, and dysfunctional band of guys who just had a blast.
2: Yeah, that one missed down and in. Good take. Run the count full 3-2.
3: Yeah, but as you said, I said, Ron, we haven't spoken since you blew your hamstring with your whole team watching in the 50 Greatest Twins game. And he goes, I got three knocks. And he listed off who he got them off. He said he got one off Jack Morris. One off Burt Blyleven, that's two Hall of Famers.
2: Yeah, and then one off Eddie
3: Gordado. Eddie Gordado, he took great delight in that one.
2: Ground ball up the middle, going to be fielded by the shortstop, bobbled briefly, and retires Jenkins.
3: And what I remember about Eddie Gordado pitching in that game is his catcher was Rick Stelmazer.
2: Yes.
3: And Stelly, they didn't have the gear that fit right, and Eddie bounced one on purpose so that Stelly would trip.
2: That he would have to, yes.
3: Yeah.
2: And his shin guards got turned around, and he stumbled. It was a classic.
3: Oh, what a great day that was. That was the day Herbeck dug up a giant piano-sized hole in the turf.
2: Here's Rodriguez, takes first pitch down and in, ball one.
3: You were coming off some sort of a surgery. You either your hand
2: my
3: or
2: shoulder.
3: Your shoulder.
2: Yeah.
3: And you still played in the outfield in that game.
2: Yeah, yep. A little bit. And I remember Gary Gaetti hit the first ball. And
3: right at you, over you, right?
2: Over my head. I go, he can still hit. And that one's lifted in the air. Foul territory, third base side. And that'll reach a seat about five rows in.
3: That was quite an event. It was the first year at Target Field, and they gathered all the Twins greats. And Wash happened to be managing the Rangers, and he was in town. And he was in the cage for weeks leading up to that.
2: Yes.
3: He was fired up. And when he went down with the hammy, he kept playing. He just kept limping around and playing.
2: 1-1. Tap foul at home plate. Kind of 1-2 now.
3: And you saw Bruce Bochy?
2: Bochy's here tonight. Yeah, he was here. He looks good. He's one of the Giants' front office.
3: Advisors.
2: You know who else is here I didn't get to see? I'm going to make sure I see him more. Gary Pettis is here. Pitch down and away. 2-2.
3: He took over as the third base coach, I believe.
2: Yes.
3: Yeah.
2: But Gary and I grew up in the minor leagues together, and he was a

0: premier center fielder, a base stealer.
1: Was he with the Angels then?
0: Yes.
1: With Bruno?
0: Yes. And there is a pitch inside and going to challenge it. Half the team was walking off the field.
1: Would you and Pettis go back and forth for like the Texas League stolen base title and things like that?
0: I think I won the.
1: You set the record.
0: Yeah.
1: Now.
0: And that pitch is low, and there's a walk, two out walk. Nice job.
1: The patience of Rodriguez.
0: First walk by Molina here tonight.
1: Pettis could fly, though. Gary Pettis. Ooh.
0: He was such one of the graceful center fielders.
1: He and Devon White were kind of the two guys who just floated.
0: The other one was, did you say Devon White?
1: Yeah.
0: Oh, boy, he was good. There's a line drive caught by the shortstop. That is Christian Koss hit on the screws off the bat. Royce Lewis. One runner left. We're going to the bottom of the fifth inning. Giants up early, 1-0. Now near home for Twins baseball.
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0: Hi, this is Danny Gladden, and Mesh Besher and Spence remind you that this copyrighted broadcast is presented by the authority of the Minnesota Twins and may not be reproduced or retransmitted in any form, and the accounts and descriptions of this game may not be disseminated without the express written consent of the Minnesota Twins.
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0: 1-0 Giants. We enter the bottom half of the fifth inning. Great hitter Kavanaugh leads off, and Bradley pumps a fastball in there for a strike. Bradley at 63 pitches, 41 strikes, 23 balls. And that missed outside. One ball, one strike. No runs, just one hit for the Twins. They've committed an error. Charged to Karen on a stolen base attempt, threw it out into center field. And it's a strike. Giants with one run on two hits, got the run in the bottom of the second on a squeeze bunt. He had first and third. Kavanaugh, who's batting now, laid down a nice bunt. As Bradley delivers, and that's high. Two balls, two strikes. So Tampa Bay Rays, how about that?
1: Win the division again.
0: Again, that's the fifth time in their franchise history. Ground ball, fielded by Lee at third. Across the diamond to retire Kavanaugh.
1: That was a north swell with a left-hand wave, and he found the trough. All the other words that he had going on there.
0: Be a nice player. Brooks Lee is just really, you know, when he first was asked to go over and play some third base, you know, there was discussions around it's the right decision, wrong decision. There was two different camps. Yeah, swung on a foul back by Christian Koss.
1: What I liked about it, that decision, was that Derek Shelton didn't just move him. He said, I owed it to Brooks to watch him play short long enough so that if I was going to ask him to move, I had a reason I could explain to the player.
0: And they feel that longevity-wise, his career is going to be a lot longer at third base than maybe shortstop. And they're going to check, see if he went around on it. He did not, held up 1-1. And at the flip side of that, you're taking a third baseman, Royce Lewis, and telling him to go play some first base. There's a strike. And there was probably more blowback from Royce Lewis going to first base than Brooks Lee. And again, two teammates there. I'm going to take your position. You're going to go over and play a new position.
1: And they made it work.
0: And they did.
1: Yeah, and I think we've seen flashes of Royce over at first base where his athleticism really shines.
0: 1-2, strike three on the inside corner. Is Koss going to head back? Fifth strikeout for Bradley. But you owe it to Derek Shelton and his staff to recognize that mid-season or early in the season, this is going to make us a better team. And it really has.
1: And part of that was also pushing Luke Kishaw out into the outfield when he just wasn't playing well at second base defensively. But knowing how important he was with everything else he does for your team, how do we keep him on the field?
0: Drew Gilbert with two down bases empty, 1-0 Giants. First pitch from Bradley, high ball one. 0-2 is Gilbert. Three hits in the ballgame last night in a home run. And that's in there for a strike.
1: I have a Giants question for you. It's a Mike Kruko question. Where does the Atababe come from?
0: You know, that's sometimes, you know, you get into those cliches and
1: it just happens.
0: It's been one of his. That strike on the outside corner.
1: That wasn't something he said as a player.
0: Was it Bill King with the A's that had out in center field? What was it? Holy cow.
1: Holy Toledo.
0: Holy Toledo.
1: Yeah. The great Bill King. Boy, has this area been blessed with some just brilliant broadcasters. How could you not want to turn on the radio or TV out here?
0: 1-2 on the way, and there's a line drive. Base hit into left field over the head of Brooks Lee. Leap for it, couldn't come up with it. Gilbert now at first base with a two-out knock.
1: He's a threat to go.
0: And here's Jonah Cox. Walk and a flyout. The Giants City Connect jerseys, they look similar to what they would maybe wear normally. It's foul back. First pitch swinging is Cox.
1: I would describe it as a 70s-looking Giants font that took a stroll up and just got a little psychedelic.
0: Huh.
1: A little lava lampish.
0: Miss that era. Even though I grew up here.
1: Yeah.
0: I grew up in the South Bay. I didn't.
1: You were riding dirt bikes.
0: That missed high. One ball, one strike. We were riding dirt bikes. We were riding Hot Wheels. We were not in Haight-Ashbury.
1: You were at the Cow Palace. That's about as far north as you got.
0: Oh, that was fun.
1: Evel Knievel, the Hells Angels.
0: Yeah. Cow Palace still there.
1: I know, we drove by it. I was trying to explain. I was in the bus. I forget who I was sitting next to. I was trying to explain the Cow Palace to them and kind of the events it would help. Really? There? I was like, yeah.
0: Swing and a miss there. Blown away by the fastball.
1: The fact that you were there the day Evel Knievel jumped all the buses and the Hells Angels attacked him, like, is amazing.
0: Well, it was misprinted that if he made the jump, he'd put the Hells Angels back 20 years. He didn't say that. And got a piece of it, stays alive. 1-2.
1: Now, were you there because you wanted to see him jump, or were you there to see the brouhaha?
0: Well, I didn't know there was a brouhaha going to happen. We went up there to watch him jump, but they also had indoor races on little flat trackers.
1: Which is kind of your world.
0: Yeah.
1: You love that stuff.
0: Yeah, so we got to watch that first, and then of course they bring the buses in, they set it up, and Evel had to start from the parking lot outside and come in from outside and kind of hit the ramp and then out the exit at the other side. And he came in, they're saying, here he is, he's test running here, and he'd come in and want to make sure his speed was up at the right.
1: So he'd like go up the ramp, stop.
0: No, he would come in and then go around
1: the ramp. Okay.
0: Go around it. Just to make sure that when he hit that mark, that speed was there. Don't forget, he was driving a Harley Davidson that wasn't the bikes that they ride today with the suspension. So about the third time he came up, stood, stopped up at the ramp. Okay, this is going to be it. And sure enough, he made the jump. One ball, two strikes. Missed down and away.
1: Now, as a biker yourself, like,

0: I can't imagine landing that jump with those bikes, those heavy bikes. Mm. That couldn't have been good on the body.
1: Nope. If you ever see the Caesar's Palace jump.
0: Oh, yeah, that was bad.
1: That hurt. Runner at first, two balls, two strikes. And a swing and a miss, poor Hack there. Now, one hit, one runner left. Nice job, Taj Bradley. 1-0 Giants through five. On your home for Twins baseball.
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6: Lows dip down to about 48
7: tonight
6: under partly cloudy skies.
7: Southeasterly winds 8 to 15 miles an hour.
6: High temperatures reach up to 63.
7: Tomorrow,
6: cloudy skies expected.
7: Cloudy skies expected tomorrow night.
5: Chance of thunderstorms.
6: Lows dip down to about 54.
5: I'm meteorologist Derek Hite on Watertown Radio.
6: Currently, it's 57 degrees.
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1: Here at Oracle Park, Twins down 1-0, top of the sixth. Carantini will lead off. Victor threw out to left field, swings and misses. Molina has been pretty good here tonight. Just one hit, four strikeouts. One hit, a Brooks Lee base hit to left field, softly hit.
0: Twins have squared a few up, but they've hit them right at infielders. Think of the double play ball for Clemens. Royce smoked one to short.
1: Hits down and away. One ball, one strike.
0: I think those were probably the two hardest hit balls that we've seen.
1: Kreidler due up next and back to the top of the order in Keyshawn. As watches that one go by, fastball. A pretty good fastball, that one 95. He's touched 96 earlier tonight. Righty Molina delivers outside and low.
0: Hard to believe only one road game remaining after tonight, Danny.
1: Yeah, it'll be a day game tomorrow here at this beautiful ballpark.
0: See the boats going by?
1: Yes. Tap foul, 2-2. Not a bad seat in a ballpark here. You're sitting out in right field, a little bit of a wind. And this is Giants garb right here. Swung on a miss, Carantini chased down and away. Fifth strikeout. Yeah, you're out there in right field, a little bit of that wind. They're huddled up there pretty good. And smart people are going to kind of duck away.
0: It's not unusual, and this was even more so true at Candlestick, to see fans come to the ball game in a t-shirt and shorts, bring with them blankets, snow caps, gloves, sleeping bags,
1: everything. And a swing and a miss, chased. Slider down and away. Kreidler now 1-for-8 on this road trip.
0: It's great for merch sales because if you're not from here and you don't know that, you show up and you're cold and you end up buying a sweatshirt and some sweatpants.
1: Fouled off right side, and now no balls and two strikes. You know, I was with the Giants when they tried to do a businessman special, 81 home games, and I want to say they played like 45, maybe 55 day games thinking the weather was going to be better. And didn't help attendance too much. It's a line drive. That's a base hit. 0-2 pitch. So Kreiler picks up the second hit for the Twins here tonight.
0: Here we go. I'm just trying to imagine getting from, if you worked in the city, getting down to Candlestick in the middle of the day.
1: Yeah.
0: Not the best location to get people just casually dropping by.
1: It'd be fun to do it now here because all the business down around town.
0: Everybody just get on one of those little scooters to buzz around. Or those driverless, the different driverless ways to get around.
1: There's a bunt off the bat and it's going to go foul. Keyshaw, he bunted, he popped it up. It landed in fair territory, but it had so much spin on it, it just rolled foul.
0: Even with the pop-up, it had a chance to work.
1: Yeah.
0: Yeah, because Whitcomb was back and Molina wasn't going to get it. I like the idea. Again, you're playing back.
1: Yeah.
0: It's a skill you have. You need base runners. Tying runs on. RBI guy on deck.
1: Yeah, he should get at least 10 to 15 bunt base hits a year. That's in his arsenal.
0: I would agree. And you throw that on, add on to his 22 hit by pitch and some walks that he leads the team in. The on base just climbs and climbs.
1: Still learning to steal some bases, even though he leads our club in that department. Line down the left field line. That's foul. Got a ball. Dude, going to pick that one up. Nice job.
0: That's Jeff Huey, 67-year-old from Stockton. His grandson, Leighton, can be proud of that play.
1: They can have a 15-minute, 20-minute highlight reel if they wanted to of all the ball dudes that have caught balls down the left and the right field line. Fly ball well stroked into left center field. That ball is going to be not caught. One hops off the wall. Kreidler around second. He's going to be waved around third. Kiesel around second. He's going to slide into third with a triple RBI. Twins have tied it up 1-1. Kiesel. His second triple, and I think we're giving money away.
0: Well, we told you if you were a contestant in our Quick Trip contest, this was the place to be a contestant. And Derek Willow, congratulations with that triple by Luke Kiesel. Not only does he tie the game, but Derek Willow of Faribault, Minnesota, wins $700, compliments of Hershey's, and your neighborhood Quick Trip.
1: Giants are going to play the infield in. It's going to be Brooks Lee. Picked up the first hit for the Twins back in the fourth inning. So the Twins have tied it up, threatening to take the lead. Go ahead and run in Kiesel at third base. Brooks, 82 RBIs on the year. Drive base hit into right field. Jumped on the first pitch. Kiesel touches home plate. Twins up 2-1. Didn't waste long. 83rd RBI.
0: That's the Kruko curse right there. The three California kids started with Kreidler, then it was Kiesel, and then it was Brooks Lee. The three guys who met with Mike before the ball game. Back-to-back-to-back base hits, and the Twins have a lead. And again, another multi-hit game for Brooks Lee. Just piling up those runs batted in.
1: Slow walk. Pitching coach going to make it out to the mound here to talk to Molina right now. The batter's going to be Cody Clemens.
0: We talk about Lee's runs batted in. That's 83, trailing only Bell's 91. But also Luke Kiesel passing Josh Bell with his 77th run scored. And you think about the slow start he had and then being down near the bottom of the order. He has really turned it on. And when I look at Luke, I'm looking at on base percentage.
1: Yep.
0: I'm looking at the steals. I'm looking at the runs scored. And he has answered the bell in all of those categories.
1: Yeah, and on top of that, he's got some juice. 9 home runs. He's driven in 46.
0: And the way he plays is contagious,
1: yeah,
0: too.
1: Yeah, 26 doubles, so that's some slugging numbers. As Clemens takes that one in there for a strike. But Kiesel going into next year, didn't he start the season him batting third in our lineup? He was the RBI guy. And then struggled a little bit, got dropped down, and now he's at the top of the order being a table setter. Ground ball. Fielded by the shortstop. He's going to take it himself. Step on the bag. Throw to first. Not in time.
0: Just a little awkward to try to get to second base for the shortstop Koss. He ended up getting there. But in so doing, allowed Clemens to
1: reach. His momentum took him to the right of the bag. He had to backhand it, then redirect himself. And then it was a sprint to the bag. And by then, Cody, he runs too well. It's Josh Bell to bat.
0: By the way, Cody now over his last 17, so mark him down for a hit next time up.

0: Bell takes this one inside, ball one. Josh 0 for 2, ground out, fly out. Josh playing in his 150th game. Ball in the dirt, blocked by Kavanaugh. Two balls, no strikes. Giants have a left-hander, I believe, warming up. Right-hander warming up in their bullpen. Twins bullpen quiet.
1: It's another rookie. It's former Iowa Hawkeye Duncan Davitt.
0: Twins lead 2-1. And that pitch is high. Three balls and no strikes. We've seen Josh Bell green light at a 3-0, but they're going to challenge here. And it is a ball, 3-0.
2: The call's confirmed. The pitch was a ball. San Francisco has one challenge remaining.
0: Bell with a count of three balls, no strikes. Swings and fouls it back at the green light. You know, and I'm not sure Josh has to look down there. He's a 10-year veteran. He knows what he's doing in that batter's box, especially with a 2-1 lead. You got a guy with power. And that was a cookie. Clemens, pretty good lead at first. And that was a strike on the outside corner, and Josh Bell didn't like that call.
1: Now with the big gaps here, head start for Clemens could pay dividends if something finds the grass and rolls.
0: They're going to play behind Clemens with a count of three balls, two strikes, two down. Here it is. Swung on and missed, got him. Twins, though, pick up a couple of runs on three hits, lead one. New score after 5.5. Twins up on top, 2-1 over the Giants. On your home for Twins baseball.
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0: Mercado leads off, first pitch foul tip into the glove of Carantini. He's now two runs on four hits, one run, three hits. Giants. Mercado, Turner Hill, and then Davidson. And that catches inside corner, and there's strike two.
1: Tosh currently with six strikeouts tonight, 205 on the season. One more, and he'll catch Camilo Pascual for 17th all-time.
0: He's on a bit of a roll. You know, we always talk about him and his rhythm. He's got it right now. Foul back.
1: I think Tosh also is looking and saying, look, there's four games left. This could be my last go. I'm going out.
0: It'll be a 12-game winner.
1: Yeah, and he's a horse. He'll get you deep into a ballgame.
0: Ahead 0-2. And fouled off again into the netting above the Twins' dugout.
1: Twins' all-time strikeout record, Johan, at 265. Then Burke, 258, 249. Then Johan, a couple more.
0: Ball to dirt, blocked there by Carantini.
1: 6 seasons for Burke.
0: Of 200 plus. Yeah, he's in the Hall of Fame.
1: Yeah, he's all time. He's over 3,000 strikeouts to so many punch outs.
0: That one's high. Misfired there. 2 balls, 2 strikes. Hey, Dakota Block Party this Saturday. Nicollet Mall. Check out live music. Craft and Vintage Market. The Terrible Makers Kids. The Troublemakers Kids. Area and numerous food options will be there. The event is free and open to the public. We'll see you this Saturday at Nicollet Mall. And 2-2. Fly ball center field. Jenkins coming in and makes a nice little catch. It's the first out here in the bottom of the sixth inning. There's Turner Hill to bat. He'll get in the start in the left field. 30 ball games for the Giants. It has 6 doubles. 1 home run, driven in 15. With the division that the Giants are in, going with a youth movement here, the Giants, well, you don't want to ever say we're in a rebuilding mode. But look at the guys. Willie Adames is not going to be back.
1: Harrison Bader. Back. They signed Adames to a long-term deal.
0: They did. They did. And Harrison Bader is going to be back.
1: Well, there's going to be some discussions there.
0: Rafael Devers back.
1: Yeah, and he was having a great year.
0: Oh, and Matt Chapman.
1: Still something in the tank for Chapman.
0: And that pitch is high. 2 balls and a strike.
1: Those sound like good players, right?
0: They're all-star players. Yeah. They're good. They got a good track record. But a little surprised Bader with that 2-year deal. And then, of course, that's a high strike call. 2 balls and 2 strikes. Wasn't he on the IL and then got in a moped?
1: He was riding a scooter at 1 in the morning, and he smashed into a fire truck. And so there was a
0: it's a fire truck to tell him out right away.
1: There was a conversation about whether that was appropriate with his injured foot.
0: Fouled off.
1: And they talked about saying they didn't want to pay him because of it. And then
0: That doesn't stop me from riding a moped, does it?
1: I don't know. I'm staying out of that. But
0: okay. There's a 2-2 on the way. That one's hit into right center field. Keyshaw on his horse and runs that one down. Two down here is Bo Davidson. Headed down the 5 minor league update. Catcher prospect Kadeem Dye really emerged with the win surge this year. 49 ball games. Hit .314, 870 OPS. Stole also 11 bases. He jumped from the 30th prospect to the 9th in the Twins farm system. Congratulations to him. Check swim. Davidson, who seems just made his debut last night. Very aggressive last night. Very aggressive here so far. In his 2 at-bats, a strikeout and a ground out. And Bradley delivers. That's high.
1: You mentioned the prospect there, the catcher. And I think obviously trying to build some catching depth. Von Lackey at the top of that list.
0: Yep.
1: And the Tinney kid, number 2 pick out of Texas. But there's going to be an emphasis in the org on catchers who can hit, yes. But they want a defensive-minded catcher as well.
0: It's lifted down the left field line. That's going to be a souvenir.
1: I think some of the most frustrating conversations that we've had with Derek Shelton on his part were failure to control the running game with both the pitching end of it and the catching end of it. It's not all on the catcher, but the fact that teams have run at will on the club really bothers him.
0: The running game is coming back right now, and that's what they need to clean up a little bit, because I think the Twins kind of really just try to protect that.
1: You think of the runs you give away in those first and third spots where you just let the guy go, and now suddenly a hit scores 2 instead of 1, and it's just really something that he has mentioned is going to be an emphasis.
0: Fouled off again.
1: You talked about it the other night. Was it in Anaheim where Shelty kept the coaches in the game and said, look, here's a list of 5 things I saw in the game tonight that cannot happen.
0: Yeah, and he wanted that message delivered now rather than, hey, in 15, 20 days, I give you a call, and, hey, remember this. And
1: keep it fresh.
0: Keep it fresh is right. And the pitch on the way, and it's low.

0: And that's a walk to Davidson. That's the third walk issued by Bradley. Said he had 20 stolen bases in the minors. He see if he tries to run here, down by one run. Whitcomb bats, single and a walk. Watches this one go by. That's a strike. Jenkins plays a deep center field, as does Rodriguez in left. Kiesel kind of shallow in right. Pitch high and away. Bradley at 102 pitches right now. Yeah, a swing and a miss. Good little cutter right there. To get that third out here in the bottom of the sixth inning. Twins with a 2-1 lead, three hits, playing two in the sixth inning. Throw over and he dives back safely. Bradley's already picked one giant base runner off. That was the batter Whitcomb, who's bats right now. Bradley, glove to the chest. Line drive into right field, and Keyshaw comes in and puts that one away. Well stroke. They leave one. We've got completed six here at Oracle Park, and it's the Twins two. And the Giants one on your home for Twins baseball.
1: In the boat, garage, or on the patio, catch the Twins all season long on KWAT.
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4: Twins 4, Royals 3, last half of the ninth inning in Kansas City. The Royals have scored twice. They have eight hits in the game. And Fred Rico is running at first base for Buck Martinez. Here's the next pitch to Shaw, a bouncing ball to Killebrew, and this is going to do it. The Twins are champions in the West as Killebrew steps on the bag, and the Minnesota Twins have won the Western Division Championship of the American League.
5: Well, I had the greatest fans in the world, Randy. I had my mother, father, sister, brother, and everybody here, so it was great to win here in Kansas City. We wish that we could have won it yesterday in Minnesota for the wonderful fans that we have up there, but we didn't. Came down here and got it over with. And it looks like Bobby may be one of our pitchers for the Baltimore series because he really pitched a great ball game tonight.
2: To catch the next moment in Twins history, get your tickets at twins.com.
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0: Hey, Pablo Lopez has been nominated for the 2026 Roberto Clemente Award. 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Vote for Pablo at MLBTogether.com/Clemente Award for all that he has done throughout Twins territory. Top of the seventh, got the Twins a lead 2-1. Just going to hang on to it. Here he is.
11: All right, for the save. I'm going for the three-inning save. First pitch is blasted high in the air to right field for Walker Jenkins. And in honor of Dwayne Kuiper, it's out of here. First pitch homer for Walker Jenkins up onto Levi's Landing in the count. Or the score, I should say, is now 3-1 Minnesota. He didn't wait long, did he?
0: No, why wait around?
11: First pitch heater at 92, inner half. And that's how you pull a ball with power. Walker Jenkins getting into his fourth. Davidson in just his second game with the Giants, not exactly making a good impression on home crowd. They're unhappy with him as the hitter Rodriguez takes a strike and the count is 0-1. And then the fans were upset that a fan who caught it didn't throw the ball back.
0: Right. It might have been a Twins fan.
11: You never know. 0-1 on the ground, tapped right side. Going to be tough to get him. Scooped up at first, bobbled, dropped. Pericote dropped it, and Emmanuel Rodriguez is safe at first. So Rodriguez safe at first, and the Boo Birds are groaning here as the Twins have already stretched their lead to 3-1 and now have speed at first base with nobody out. Going to be an E3. Royce Lewis now the hitter. Royce is 0-for-2, popped up on a pitch, and then he smoked the first pitch he saw on the fifth right to shortstop. So he's only seen two pitches. Pitch on the way, and in there, strike. Nothing in one. Dabbitt from Iowa, University of. Been with a handful of teams, originally with the Rays, and then bounced around in a couple of deals. Eventually ended up in Chicago, debuted this year, two games with the White Sox. And now in his second game with the Giants. Swinging miss in the count 0-2. Top of the seventh inning. Twins are leading 3-1. And you're talking about Pablo Lopez. He would be a deserving Clemente Award winner. Third straight year he's been nominated. 0-2. Swung on a miss. He struck him out. So Dabbitt gets his first out, and now it's Caratini's turn. Middle game of this three-game series, Twins and the Giants. Giants then have Thursday off. They stay home, and they host the Dodgers to finish off. The Kruko celebration is on Sunday. Kuiper will be with Kruko all weekend as the runner goes, Rodriguez, and Rodriguez is going to be thrown out at second base. He looked almost like he had a hesitation there as he was leaving first base, Danny. I don't know if he spun out a bit in the dirt or what, but he was thrown out quite easily by Drew Kavanaugh.
0: Well, I thought that was a great throw by the catcher, right on the money, just about 6 inches off the bag in front of it. And slid right into his glove.
11: Well, the pitch was up and away, almost like a pitch out in many respects. And Rodriguez is sent packing after reaching on the error. So two outs, 1-0. The count to Caratini. Caratini hits one in the air to left field. Hill ranges over. Hill makes the catch, and the inning is over. It started with a bang. A home run to right for Walker Jenkins, who continues his torrid trip through California. Twins lead 3-1 as we stretch in San Francisco on your home for Twins baseball.
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15: Let's get to the Pilot Games. Real impact from this one. When you play Pilot Games, your community wins. The Giants are running the second inning off of Taj Bradley. Then he put up zeros over the next four frames. Twins finally got to Anthony Molina in the top of the sixth inning. Ryan Kreidler on first for Luke Kuechel.
0: Fly ball well stroked into left center field. That ball is going to be not caught. One hops off the wall. Kreidler around second. He's going to be waved around third. Kuechel around second. He's going to slide into third with a triple. RBI, Twins have tied it up 1-1.
15: Yeah, and then Brooks Lee followed by bringing in Luke Kuechel to give the Twins a 2-1 lead. Six solid innings from Taj Bradley, including six strikeouts, number 200 on the year. We're going to have a note on that. Fill the bases in the postgame.
11: And Gino, he's done, and he may well be done for the year with just four games remaining. If so, what a year it was for Taj Bradley. His first season, full season as a Twin, a booming success. And I think it would be easy to make the argument that he has become the ace of this rotation in the absence of Pablo Lopez. Cody Funderburk will take over for him here in the seventh. And Brett Harris, the righty, will hit for Scott Bandura, the lefty. So Harris, the right-hander, in for Bandura, the lefty. Bandura, one for two. He had one of the three hits against Bradley, who threw those six scorers. Have you ever dreamed of being a big leaguer? Well, now you can with the Minnesota Twins Baseball Fantasy Camp. 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One of our ball dudes was a fantasy camp guy. Yeah. And your old teammate Vita Blue struck him out.
0: And I've been to a couple of the Giants fantasy camps, and again, like the Twins fantasy camp, just a great time for a week.
11: Brett Harris takes the first pitch in from the lefty Funderburk, and the count is one ball, no strikes. Harris, and then it's probably going to be the other catcher. Kavanaugh started, but I think yesterday we saw Kavanaugh come out for Kisner, and I think Kisner is in the on-deck circle. Two balls and no strikes. Foul ball straight back, a big rip, and the count 1-1. So something they didn't have early in the year, the Giants now very platoon-centric with some of these younger guys. Two balls and a strike to Brett Harris. Twins lead 3-1. Walker Jenkins power to right. 2-1. High. Three balls and a strike. Three and one is Funderburk looking to take care of the first batter he faces. Lee backs up at third, and the pitch popped up. Foul territory. First base shy. That should reach the seats and will. It's windy here, but boy, it's nothing like what you played in a Candlestick. Oh. I mean, I can't even imagine. I know the famous story of the guy getting blown off the mound in the All-Star game. Yeah. The hats would get blown off. I know that you said that the napkins or the hot dog wrappers swirling around. You must have seen some fly balls do funny things.
0: Oh, you know what? They got knocked down. They got blown out. Greg Mitten, our closer, was on the mound, and it was blowing so hard, it moved him, and they called a balk on him.
11: Strike three called on Brett Harris, a strikeout for Funderburk. Cody with a K in his name and in his line sheet tonight. And there's one out for Andrew Kisner. Kisner's a right-hander. And, of course, if there's a pinch hitter, by rule, catcher must go out and talk to the pitcher about it.
0: That's a rule?
11: No, they do it every single time.
0: Yeah, they do, but I think it's just, you know, they bring the card out, and, okay, here's a scouting report on him. Guy's coming off the bench here. Let's make sure we're on the same page. What's the analytics say about Cody attacking this guy?
11: Yeah, and Cody knows when he comes in the game there's no chance he's still facing Kavanaugh. He knows he's going to get Kisner. So they're just on the same page, and the first pitch is pulled foul down the third baseline.
0: Uh-oh.
11: That's past the ball, dude. Out into left field. That's Jeff Huey. Noted pizza-making dietitian, and he whiffed at that like he whiffed at Vita Blue. He's trying to plead his case down there. Oh, and they're making an official scoring ruling here in the booth. I think they score an error on the ball, dude. The 0-1 is wide, and the count 1-1.
0: You got to take into the exit velocity, right?
11: Stu Thornley just called that guy and overruled him. Actually, have a little board up in the TV booth where they judge the ball dudes. There's a strike called, and it's 1-2. What do you suppose the process is to get picked?
0: That's a good question. Yeah. I would think that you would have to somehow apply. They go on the Giants website, maybe apply, and somebody would maybe kind of, you know, look at it and see how they match up.
11: Yep.
0: What's their...
11: Would they have a tryout, you think, where they come out?
0: No.
11: It's a big deal, though. They introduce him on the Jumbotron. They kind of flexed and danced around a little bit. This one popped up foul territory near first. Royce chasing it right near the wall. That one bounces instead down to the camera pit. And it stays 1-2. Be interested to see how they get those those deals. I have a few friends who live in the Bay Area who are horribly unathletic in a baseball way, and I would love to sign them up without them knowing and see if they could get picked.
0: And if they did, would they do it?
11: They'd have to, and then I would videotape it and laugh as the count goes to 2-2. Two balls and two strikes. Gisner will stay in the game and catch, and hits this one back up the middle, off the mound, passed it out to Clemens for a base hit. So the platoon advantage pays dividends, and there's a man aboard for Christian Koss. Only position player on the current active roster who is also on the opening day roster for the Giants, Christian Koss. He bats with one out and one on. He's the tying run. Twins are up 3-1.
0: Yeah, he was one of the guys that did that got caught up in when the veterans are here, no pinch hitting.
11: Yeah.
0: Only been in 66 ball games.
11: Didn't play much. Playing it short tonight. He shows bunt, pushes one, past Funderburk. Clemens over to pick it up in no man's land for a base hit. A surgical bunt for Christian Koss, and he pushed it right into that triangle between the first baseman, the second baseman, and a left-handed pitcher falling away towards third.
0: Well, you've got Clemens back in double play depth, and you've got Funderburk who falls off third base side. It's just well-placed, easy bunt. Oh, there's a ton of those.
11: And again, that has to warm your heart because it's a hit that's there for the taking.
0: Oh.
11: And they take it and now push a man into scoring position, and they'll go to the bench again for Oslavis Pasabe. The right-handed option with Gilbert having been the left-handed swinging option. We talked about Gilbert's issues against left-handed pitching. And another visit out to the mound to talk about the pinch hitter, and here's Pasabe. Tony Vitello using all the tools at his disposal tonight. Twins are up 3-1, but the tying runs are aboard. And there's one out for Basabe.
0: I think Derek's going to come out of the dugout.
11: Andrew Morris is up and ready in the bullpen. And here does come Derek Shelton. And I think we're going to see the rookie Morris here to face Basabe. With the tying runs aboard and one out in the bottom of the seventh inning. Shelton with that jacket on. Strolls out to the mound. Asks for the baseball from Cody Funderburk. This pitching change from Upanor, a GF brand. Count on Upanor for plumbing that performs. We've got a scoreboard update with Mark Janoski next on your home for Twins baseball.
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15: 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Well, actually 10 because Baltimore and Toronto rained out that have direct implications on the pursuit of the postseason, including Philadelphia hosting the Brewers. Phillies had a 3-0 lead. Milwaukee scored 3 to tie it. The Phillies come back in the bottom of the eighth.
18: Swinging a line drive center field, coming on Mitchell, he won't get it, it's a base hit, Arise around third, they're going to throw to third, and the ball deflected off of Boehm, it goes into foul territory, both runners are going to score, Bryson Stott delivers the RBI single, add on the error, and the Phillies have a 5-3 lead.
15: The Phillies would win at 6-4, Zach Wheeler, 11 strikeouts on the day, he reaches 2,000 for 96th pitcher in the game to do so. The Phillies can clinch a postseason spot now tomorrow. The Brewers, though, even though they lost, clinch a bye in the first round of the playoffs because Atlanta lost at home to Cincy.
11: Going to be fun. We talked about it with Mike Petriello. There is not a bad venue, especially in the National League. Every one of those home venues will be absolutely electric, whether it's Wrigley for the playoffs, San Diego, Philly. Those places are off the hook. Two on here for Basabe against Morris, and the first pitch fouled right off of Caratini. That staggers Vic. down to a knee behind home plate. He gets up kind of wearily. Hey, Caratini taking a beating back there.
0: Are you surprised with the

0: teams looks like they're going to the playoffs, that they were all teams that kind of were picked at the start of the season.
1: Yeah, I don't think there's any huge surprises. I think that the Rays winning the division, I think, is surprising in a little bit. I think some of the teams that aren't involved are surprising.
0: I'm a little surprised Toronto took a step back, but don't forget, we'll go to the World Series. A little bit of a hangover effect, maybe.
1: Yeah, I thought Toronto-Seattle for me, as a check swing foul in the count 0-2, that went up the first baseline. But I do think we thought Philly would be good. We thought Atlanta would be good.
0: Yep.
1: I mean, you and I looked at Atlanta in spring training, and we said, yeah, put them down for the postseason.
0: Yeah, we had Minnesota-Detroit in our division. But yeah. I'm going to put Cleveland in Tampa's category, and that they find a way.
1: Every year. They found a way in Boston today. No balls and two strikes, two on. The tying runs on behind Morris. He delivers. Swung on, missed, and struck him out. Oh, my goodness, they said he didn't swing. Faisabe ended up in fair territory. Boy, it certainly looked for all the world like that was strike three. That was strike three. That was a terrible call from Dylan Wilson. So it's one ball and two strikes. Faisabe knew it. His whole body went out in front of home plate. This pitch is taken low, and it's now 2-2. But Morris thought he had him. I thought he had him. But more work to do. Slavis Faisabe started yesterday, had an infield hit, and bounced down to third. Lee is deep at third here. Giants have the catcher, Kisner, at second, and this ball is gapped into right field. Keyshaw all over, slides, catches it. They're going to be able to double off the runner at first. Go back to second. They'll go to second, and there's the double play. The good old-fashioned 9-3-6 Innovative Office Solutions double play. Keyshaw made a wonderful diving catch. He made a horrible choice to throw it to first base, but then Royce Lewis had the presence of mind to throw it back to second. Kisner was already in the dugout putting on his shin guards. An Innovative Office Solutions double play. Still 3-1 Twins on your home for Twins baseball. Every moment of excitement. The Twins on 950 AM KWAT.
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1: Ryder leads off against Duncan Dabbitt, and the first pitch is strike 0-1. Changes aplenty. Jonah Cox moves out to play in center field. Victor Barracota moves out to play right field. So the right half of the infield moves into the right part of the outfield. New second baseman is Faisabe, and Harris stays in the game to play first. Davitt misses with a pitch, and the count even, one ball, one strike. 1-1 to Kreidler. Kreidler takes in. I think they're going to challenge this.
4: Catcher's challenging walk off.
1: So no challenges all game, and then Kisner gets in the game. Third pitch, he's challenging, and he's going to be right.

0: it's true. Is the nut tree still a thing? Do you remember the nut tree up there? You're driving, it would be on the side of the road. You could stop and get, like, stuff out of the orchard. Is that still a thing, Bill? Yep, nut tree's still a thing. I think there's a lot more development around it now, but kind of be a standalone sort of deal. The other one, when you drive to Fresno, would you go by Harris Ranch?
1: I would.
0: Yeah, you could smell the feedlots down there. Only
1: it was Pacheco Pass that we had to get through.
0: And that was where Casa de Fruta was.
1: Yes.
0: Pacheco Pass.
1: Yes.
0: And that was a dangerous road for a lot of years. It's the 10 down and away.
1: The dangerous one was the 101 down there by, is it Gilroy down there?
0: Yeah.
1: Blood
0: Alley, they called it. My wife moved into a house in eighth grade, and the reason the house was for sale is because someone in that family had gotten in an accident in Blood Alley. Ball hit in the air to center field. And it's going to be caught there. Keyshaw is out. Two away. Brooks legal back.
1: Remember coming over from Pacheco Pass from Fresno, my mother said my brakes went out in my little MG Midget, so all I had is that emergency brake. So she said, you drive home, I'll pay for your brakes. So me and Frank Garcia, our third baseman, went over Pacheco Pass.
0: With no brakes?
1: Nope, I had my emergency brake.
0: Oh, my goodness.
1: I had my emergency brake. But I could shift it, and, you know.
0: Pulled foul for Brooks. Nice play. Ball dude stepping up.
1: Yeah, he gets a hand, doesn't he?
0: Yeah, that's Al Ruiz, married father of three from Tracy, California. No balls in the strike. Brooks looking for his third hit. That's a steep grade, Pacheco Pass.
1: Yes, yeah. Made it.
0: This ball popped up, foul, out of play. It's a Brooks Lee souvenir. It's 0-2.
1: Made it. Got free brakes. My mother paid me for my brakes.
0: I lost my alternator coming back into Bozeman once. And, you know, first the radio goes, you're like, oh, that's not good. Then the lights start to dim. I just tucked in behind a semi on the freeway.
1: Drafted on home.
0: Drafted on home into the first gas station, and then overheated. Pitch up and in, and the count is 1-2. One ball, two strikes to Brooks Lee. Two-hit night, another multi-hit game. Leads the team in hits. Pitch down and away, and the count 2-2. And again, if you had it earlier, the only player in the league with 24 or more homers, 80 or more runs batted in, 70 or more runs, and fewer than 100 strikeouts. Now, this could be 100 right here. It's 2-2. Swung on and lined instead to right field. Does it have the top spin? No. It's going to stay up long enough for Barracuda to catch it. And it's a 1-2-3 inning for Davitt, who's retired everybody since giving up the Jenkins home run. We've played 7.5. Twins lead 3-1 on your home for Twins baseball. Take us with you wherever you go. It's the Twins and KWAT.
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0: Jonah Cox playing center field now. He leads off against Morris and takes a strike. We're in the home eighth. Twins are up 3-1. Looking Ahead, brought to you by James Hardy. Wrapping up this series tomorrow at 2:45. We're on the air at 2. Cesar Perdomo gets the start for the Giants. Not sure who's going to pitch for the Twins. It won't be Tosh Bradley, who went 6 fantastic innings tonight. When you look ahead to home improvements, look to James Hardy. Hardy Siding is America's number one brand of siding. 1-1 now to Cox. Pitch to Jonah down, and the count is 2-1. So much going on when you come to San Francisco. And again, we've had about 4 different seasons worth of weather over the course of our 48 hours plus here in the city. It's a strike called. It's 2-2. And we haven't even gotten to talking about the haunted hotel. Virginia Mappy, the old silent film star who was found dead in Fatty Arbuckle's room in 1219. Just to confirm, you're not in 1219, right?
1: I am not in 1219.
0: Pitch high. That is also the room where Al Jolson had a heart attack. Same room. What are the odds?
1: Well, that was this penthouse suite of this fine hotel at the time.
0: That was where all the Hollywood elites were hanging out. 3-2 pitch, fouled away.
1: Did you say Gerald Ford got shot at?
0: Yeah. They tried to assassinate Gerald Ford at this hotel, and she missed. There's a lot going on. A lot going on when you're at the old St. Francis.
1: Yeah.
0: But they give guided history tours of the building every Sunday.
1: Sell anything.
0: 3-2 pitch. Swung on a miss. He struck him out. Cox is down on strikes. Well, we were on opposite sides of the hotel, so I saw you going up, and I said, oh, are you in on this side? And you said, yeah, I'm on the murder side.
1: I didn't say that. I didn't say it like that. I said it's on the haunted side.
0: Well, you got the Pfitzer, you got the Vinoy, and the St. Francis.
1: Yeah. There was one in Colorado we went to, too, where I think Ted Bundy stayed there. It was a hotel that was somewhat haunted.
0: This Barracudo swing and miss. Ted Bundy, famed serial killer, and what do you think the Seattle Mariners were thinking when Ted Bundy represented himself in court wearing a Mariners t-shirt under his sport coat? That's a bad look for a franchise. The most notorious murderer in the country is on trial. His picture's in every paper, obviously pre-internet age, and he's wearing your logo in the courtroom. It's a pitch fouled away, 0-2. Was it Anthony Swarzak's mom, right, that was at the Vinoy?
1: Yes.
0: She was part
1: tours.
0: Of a ghost hunting tour?
1: Yes, and she was at the Vinoy, and she told me she'd got another schedule where she was going to go on this next 3 days, go to another place and another place.
0: 1-2. Well, Bay Area native Jerry White, notorious. He didn't like the Fister, and once players found out, boy, they messed with him big time. He would end up sleeping in the lobby. The 1-2 pitch, and that's low. I think they would.
1: You believe in that stuff?
0: I don't know. Maybe. I think I can get creeped out with the best of them. I believe it's a great prank when those guys snuck into Jerry's room and they wrote in soap on his mirror, and he got out of the shower and had a message waiting for him. Ground ball foul, and the count stays 2-2.
1: I want to say they wrote something like, I'll be watching.
0: Yeah, and he went right to the lobby.
1: And again, at the Pfister, they've got the older part of the hotel, and then they've got the newer high-rise one that's attached to it.
0: 2-2 pitch. That's wide. 3-2. Twins are up 3-1. Triple from Keyshaw, RBI single from Lee, and a home run from Walker Jenkins. 6-1 run innings from Tosh Bradley. That's 4 really good young players involved in the scoring tonight. Pitch. Looked at. Low, ball 4. Barracudo turned away, and I couldn't tell if he was going back to the dugout or what. But he stopped, dropped his guard, and rumbles on down to first base. Tying run at the plate will be Turner Hill. Afternoon baseball tomorrow. Again, we're not sure who the Twins are going to throw. But we know that it won't be Andrew Morris right here against Turner Hill, because Derek Shelton's coming out to take the ball from Andrew. This pitching change brought to you by Upanor, GF Brand. Count on Upanor for plumbing that performs. A scoreboard update from our decidedly non-haunted Network headquarters at Target Field with Mark Janowski next on your home for Twins Baseball.
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4: 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Arizona desperately trying to stay in the hunt for that third and final wild card spot. The Cubs and the Padres needed the Diamondbacks actually to lose today. In Arizona, they did not oblige.
5: Line towards left. This is well struck. Racing back, Bean. It is over his head. It's off the base of the wall. Bean played it perfectly. Only one run is going to score. But Carroll with the second double of the inning brings home Perdomo. And it's 3-0 Diamondbacks here in the first inning.
4: Yeah, the Diamondbacks would go on to defeat the Rockies by a score of 7-2. Chris.
0: Hi, thank you, Gino. Here it's A.J. Minter. Minter's been fighting it. Gave up the big home run to Vaughn Grissom the other day, an eventual extra inning loss to the Angels. He'll face lefty Turner Hill, batting here in the cleanup spot. So it's left on left. You got Bo Davidson, another lefty back. We talked about the Giants not pinch hitting, not using their bench until recently, but they used all of their right-handers already. Minter works one just off the plate away, one ball, no strike. So they used both of their right-handed bats against Funderburk. And because of that, they are left now with a decidedly unfavorable matchup here against Minter with one out in the eighth and a man on. And a ball lined in the air to right field. Keyshaw coming on, and he makes another sliding catch. And there are two away. No goofy double play on this one, but there are two quick outs, and Bo Davidson will bat.
1: Some good defense here tonight. The Twins, and in particular Keyshaw in the outfield, he's made a nice play in right center field. He's made two nice running catches in. And that one right there, that ball gets by him. A little bit trouble. That's a three-bagger for sure.
0: One with Luke, and we heard Shelty talk about his improved play out there. We've seen him go right and left.
1: Yes.
0: Some guys can only go one direction, maybe. He's like a joystick. He can go in, out, left, right. Still working out on some of the finer details, Danny, of outfield play and kind of where the ball needs to go and when it needs to go there. But, you know, he's a guy that is certainly going to put in the work. And this
1: isn't good.
0: Disconcerting because something with Minter now, as the entire infield, Mas Abe, the trainer, and now Derek Shelton all going out to the mound. And Minter says he's okay. He's telling Shelton he's okay, but something caught the attention, I believe, first of Caratini,
1: yeah,
0: and then the rest of the fielders. Fortunately, it's a quick conversation, and AJ says he's all right. And the big Texan, I believe, is going to stay in this ball game. Shelty is checking with Steven Jashinsky just to make sure that wasn't charged as a mound visit. I didn't see anything after the pitch.
1: No. I just saw Caratini kind of walk out and then was staring into the dugout like, hey, he might have noticed something with Minter there.
0: Minter will face Bo Davidson. And if you're the Giants, you love this because Davidson's fresh face kid, double A all-star this year, swung it well at triple A, and because of all the injuries, getting a chance here the last week in the big leagues. And he cues this one to left field for a base hit. Jenkins will scoop it up. The lead runner, Barricotti's going to third. They've done a great job of that throughout the series. And it's a left-on-left face hit for Bo Davidson. At corners now with Shea Whitcomb, the right-hander, representing the go-ahead run at home plate. And Danny, my point exactly, you bring the kid up, honestly, because Eldridge got hurt. If he doesn't get hurt, he's
1: right,
0: probably not here. And now he gets to face a veteran left-handed pitcher in a big spot in a big league game, and that's invaluable.
1: And we've seen his aggressiveness with the two games that he's been here.

0: especially last night and tonight. So being aggressive on that first pitch from AJ.
1: And aggressive not in a, I'm going to swing from my heels and try to pull a ball into the ocean, but doing a nice job of taking a cutter away and hitting it away. And now we're going to have a pinch runner, and that's going to be McCray. That's going to be Grant McCray. Montana native Grant McCray. His dad was playing with the Billings Mustangs when he was born. And you might remember his dad, Danny, because we talked about playing in Portland earlier.
0: Yep.
1: Rodney McCray, famous run-through-the-wall guy.
0: The guy that went Portland through the plywood.
1: That was his dad. That's his dad. The guy who ran through the plywood, one of the most famous baseball highlights ever.
0: I want to say I know the guy that hit the ball. And I can't think of who
1: it was. It is. It's somebody that I want to say it was a twin guy. No, we're going to have to dig that up. First, though, the matter of getting Shea Whitcomb out. Grant McCray can fly. He's the tying run. He's at first. He's not going. And the pitch is low. One ball, no strikes. And again, this is the spot where the Twins have given up a lot of extra bases. There he goes. They're just going to let him go. And he steals the bag. Got a pump fake. But did not throw through. If you throw through, it's probably a run. And now the tying runners are both in scoring position. The pitch swung on a miss. And the count is now 1-2. That pitch he ran on was a strike.
0: A little cutter right there, down and in. There's no chance he could make contact with that ball. See if he doubles up.
1: Come on, AJ. 3-1 Twins lead. Second and third. Here's the pitch. And it's high. Counts 2-2. Chip Hale.
0: That's exactly who it was.
1: Chip Hale hit that ball. Rodney McCray ran through the wall. Here's the 2-2. Down and in. Good pitch. Good take by Whitcomb. It's 3-2. Now one of the righties off the bench, Brett Harris, is on deck if Minter loses Whitcomb. Crowd on its feet. They're into it. Up 3-1. The pitch. Swung and a miss. He struck him out. Whitcomb pounds his bat into the dirt. Stares back at Caratini. And slugs off towards the dugout in very disappointed fashion. It was a strikeout from A.J. Minter. The tying runs are left in scoring position. We've played eight. Twins lead 3-1 on your home for Twins baseball. We've got it again. The Minnesota Twins on KWAT Radio.
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1: Cody Clemens takes a strike to open the ninth. He is due for a hit, 0 for his last 17. The last 2 years to go 0 for 17 responded in big ways. Jenkins and Rodriguez on their 18th at bat. And this pitch is down and away from Dabbitt, 1-1. Duncan Dabbitt gave up a home run to Walker Jenkins on the first pitch he threw tonight. And Rodriguez reached on an error, but he was caught stealing, and everybody else has fallen at the hands of Dabbitt. And this one hit back through the middle, and that's just what you need. A base hit. You go 0 for 17, you get a hit. It's just the rules. We don't make them up. Josh Bell is now the hitter. Josh Bell is 0 for 3 tonight. Again, 91 batted in. That is the second highest total of his career. Drove in 116 back in 2019, the year of the title is baseball. He also had a 90 run batted in season. And I believe that is the hoodie-wearing manager who is going to come out and maybe make a pitching change. We will wait and see. And a little conversation. No move has yet been made. Can't tell if that's the manager or the pitching coach, honestly. They're just wearing black hoodies here. And that is going to be a pitching change. This pitching change is brought to you by Upanor GF Brand. Count on Upanor for plumbing that performs. A scoreboard update with Gina was next on your home for Twins baseball.
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9: The pitch. Hit in the air, out in the deep left, back on it is Lofton, and it's gone! It's a three-run homer, and a five RBI night for Mydrov.
10: Get hot at the right time, Chase Mydrov. Man, is this important heading into the last week of the season?
8: Yeah, the White Sox defeated Kansas City 14-11 today. Both teams with 13 hits. So the White Sox stay just one game behind Cleveland in the American League Central. Looking like they're going to have a three-game cushion over Houston or Texas for that third and final wild card.
1: All right, thank you, Gino. And those Texas games are going to be big at Target Field over the course of Friday, Saturday, and Sunday to wrap up the year. Here's Josh Bell against the righty Carson Seymour. Sixth-round pick out of Kansas State, started his minor league career, or his college career at Dartmouth. As a pitch inside to Bell, a right-hander, one ball, no strikes. Bell batting left. You see teams flip Bell around a lot, but Henches, who pitched yesterday, was the only lefty in this bullpen. So they don't have that luxury. Clemens at first, and this ball pulled towards first, picked up there by Harris, goes to second for one. The relay back to the pitcher, Seymour, in time for a double play. It was a 3-6-1 double play. Harris to Koss and back to Seymour. And just like that, there are two outs here in the ninth inning. Walker Jenkins will be the batter. Big home run for Jenkins, pushing this lead to 3-1. Came on the first pitch of the seventh inning. Seymour, a right-hander against the lefty Walker Jenkins. And the first pitch is a strike, and it's 0-1. Seymour's 27. He did not play with Kalen Culpepper at Kansas State. They didn't overlap. Pitch delivered, and it's in for a strike, 0-2. Again, played 1 year at Dartmouth. I don't know if his dad has a picture of him hanging in

0: house. Twins lead 3-1 here. We are top of the ninth inning. This one hit high in the air again to right field for Jenkins. That'll back up Barricotti, and he makes the catch for out number three. So a lead single for Cody, but nothing more. We go to the bottom of the ninth. Twins facing the bottom of the order, trying to protect a 3-1 lead on your home for Twins baseball.
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0: Well, Jeff Hoffman is attempting to become the 15th different Twin to save a game this year. He has saved five for Toronto, none for the Twins this year. He'll face Brett Harris, right-handed first baseman who came off the bench earlier in the ball game. He misses down and away, one ball, no strike. So it's Harris who hit for Bandura, then it's Kisner who hit for Kavanaugh, and then the righty Christian Koss. One ball and no strikes. That slider should play here. And the pitch is low in the count, 2-0. Two balls and no strikes. Twins trying to send the Giants, so it would be their 40th home loss. And there's a strike, and the count is 2-1. They're clinging to the idea they could still have a winning record here at home. To do that, though, they're going to have to run the table.
9: Yeah, that ain't happening.
0: Now the Dodgers coming for three.
9: The Dodgers coming in just for a tune-up.
0: 2-1. And that's high, 3-1.
9: They were saying when the Dodgers swept the Giants, part of the Giants coming here, that they played competitive for five innings, and all of a sudden the Dodgers said, let's turn it up a notch.
0: Wear you down.
9: Yeah, they talked about Mookie Betts and how good of a shortstop. At least Ron Washington was talking about. Doesn't surprise him.
0: Pitch wide, he walked it. So Hoffman walks Harris, and that brings the tying run into the batter's box. And again, this is kind of what Jeff Hoffman does. He walks a tightrope. He might walk you, but because of his ability to miss bats, he can lessen the impact of having a runner on base.
9: Yeah, he's got that devastating slider, and that's his bread and butter pitch. But he's got to present it to where they'll chase it, put over it, could use a double play right here.
0: They only threw one slider to Harris, and the first pitch here hits it. So he hits Kisner, and now the tying runs are on base, and Koss will be the hitter.
9: He's bunting.
0: Now remember, you've got Basabe instead of Gilbert at the top of the order. They've used the bulk of their bench today. They've used all the righties. They've got Marcelo Myers, the only guy they've got left. He's a lefty, but he also went 0-for-4 with four strikeouts in his debut last night. So two on, and now the corners are pinched. Have to assume the bunt would be in play here. Lewis is well in at first. Hoffman delivers. He squares early. He bunts it right back to the mound. Hoffman picks it up. He throws to first, and they get the out there. A dangerous throw carried Clemens into the path of the batter, and he just did get out of the way as his hat got knocked to stance. It's a sacrifice. 1-4 is the put out. And now the tying runs are in scoring position. The hitter is Basabe.
9: Yeah, the slider's going to work on him.
0: Now you need a strikeout.
9: Yeah. Well, take an out for a run, wouldn't you?
0: Sure. You've got speed on deck and Cox. Pete Matthews out to talk. As hey, chat, let's get a late 10 seconds for station ID on your home for Twins baseball.
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0: Well, Danny, we got one out of three IDs tonight. We finally got one. So that's a good night at the plate, right? One for three?
9: Yes.
0: All right, we'll take it. Big at bat here. Basabe lined out to right field into that goofy double play back in the seventh. Infield stays back. They will indeed swap an out for a run. And the first pitch is low. Nice block by Caratini. One ball, no strikes. Giants got the first run. That was in the second on the squeeze bunt. Twins picked up two in the sixth. And a homer in the seventh from Walker. 3-1 our score. The pitch. Checked that. Didn't go. 2-0. Boy, that chase slider works a lot better when he's ahead, obviously. And Hoffman has struggled to get ahead.
9: Well, first slider way outside and low. That one stayed up and in.
0: Frustrating thing is there hasn't even been a hit in the inning. A walk and a hit batter and a sacrifice. 2-0. On the ground foul. That one nearly into the Giants dugout. Past Gary Pettis in the third base coach's box, and Brooks Lee will pick it up. Throw it to the ball dude. Two balls, strike to Oslavis Basabe. Jonah Cox on deck. One out. We're in the ninth inning. Twins up two. Giants at second and third. Here's the pitch. Swung on a foul away again, 2-2, and now you're pitch away from the strikeout you're looking for. The lead runner, Harris, he's got above average speed, slightly above average. Kizer's, the catcher at second base, does not have the best wheels. He's the tying run. Hunting a strikeout here if you're Jeff Hoffman. Two balls and two strikes. He can walk the tightrope. Here it comes. Swung on a foul straight down into the dust. And the count stays at 2-2. That was a slider. Doesn't really use the split to the righties, which makes sense. You don't want to just flop that right into the wampum zone. And that slider misses so many bats. Needs to miss one here. Deep sigh and the pitch. And it's looked at down and away, and the count's now full. I tell you, the Giants have been impressive not chasing the last couple of games. And early in the year, this team didn't walk at all, and they chased a lot. And again, that was Adames and Chapman and Devers. This young group, tighter zone. Huge pitch here. Three balls and two strikes. One out in the ninth, tying run at second base. The pitch. Fouled back. Sabe hanging in there.
9: Boy, a high fastball there. That was in the whopping zone.
0: It was enough out of the zone, I think, that it kept Hoffman from getting in trouble, but it also was clearly ball four. Sabe is a cousin of Jackson Churio, the outstanding young center fielder for the Brewers. The payoff. And it's taken for ball four. They're going to challenge. Caratini's going to challenge. How big a challenge is this?
11: Huge.
0: I don't think they're going to win it. They won't. And here's Cox. Tough guy to double up, Danny. And in many ways, you prefer a guy like Basabe over a guy like Cox.
9: Yeah, but Cox does swing and miss a lot. He's got a hole in his bat. It's a matter of Hoffman executing his pitches. When he's missing on the slider, it's way outside.
0: Twins have already been walked off twice on this road trip. And the pitch is down and away, and it's 1-0. They've fought their way to leads. They've gotten the relievers they've wanted into the ball games, and they haven't been able to hold those leads. And now it's Hoffman in his first save opportunity as a Twin, loading the bases on two walks and a hit batter with one out of the ninth, trying to protect a two-run lead. Infield's back for two, but Cox can fly. 30 feet per second on average. The pitch swung on and ripped to third. In and out of the glove of Brooks Lee. He picks it up. He runs to third base and steps on the bag for the out as a run scores. Brooks climbed the ladder and tried to glove it in what would have been obviously a line drive out. He couldn't hold on to it. He recovered in time to grab it off the dirt and run to the bag and force out Kisner there. So it's a 3-2 ball game as Harris scores. Basabe goes to second and Cox ends up at first base.
9: What a wild play that was. He got up there high enough, but everybody had to freeze and kind of go back, and that's allowed.
0: Tony Botello's coming out to look at Basabe at second base, who's grimacing and grabbing his knee. The crowd was booing as the Twins gathered on the mound, but it was really because of Basabe out at second base. So it's a fielder's choice off the bat of Cox. He does get an RBI, and you're right, Danny. If he catches it, the runners can't go, or it's a double play to end
9: right.
0: the game.
9: Yeah, and maybe he was trying to catch it and get in a throwing position a little bit too early, but that ball was hit hard.
0: Really hard, 103.
9: Yeah.
0: Basabe has to come out of the game. I think Meyer is the only position player that they have left. So Basabe on that play somehow ended up aggravating a leg injury. And Marcelo Meyer now becomes the tying run at second base. The hitter is going to be Barracuda. And Danny, normally you'd say, okay, Barracuda is going to swing, and if he gets a hit, they're going to tie the game, and if not, it's over. But the way that the Giants have played, as aggressive as they've been, and as poor a job as the Twins have done in these situations, is there a possibility that the Giants run the double steal here?
9: I would not think so. Not with Meyer coming in here. He's trying to do some exercises. Legs probably aren't loose. He's not known as a true base stealer. So
0: yeah, and he wasn't expecting to run here. It's
9: exactly.
0: Not like they brought in a pinch runner. He was brought in cold after Basabe came up lame. So here's the game. Victor Barracuda against Jeff Hoffman. Two on, one in. It's a 3-2 ball game. And the first pitch is checked out. He went. And for the first time, with the six batteries faced here in the ninth inning, Hoffman's ahead in the count. Walk, hit batter, sacrifice. Walk, fielder's choice liner. And now it's Barracuda. Twins lead 3-2. The pitch taken low, and the count is 1-1. Marcelo Meyer just into the ball game is the tying run at second. Giants have no position players remaining. Jonah Cox, remember, has blazing speed. He's the winning run at first base. Outfield deep. The pitch. Swung through, and the count is 1-2. That's a good slider. And now Hoffman and the Twins are a strike away. Barracuda's driven in 15 runs this year. That's right-handed. The pitch. Swung on and tapped foul. Stays alive by the skin of his teeth. Often trying to save it for Taj Bradley, who crossed the 200 strikeout threshold today and is more than deserving of his 12th win of the year. With six innings of one run, three hit baseball today. The veteran Hoffman nods his head, comes set. The 1-2 pitch, high for a ball, 2-2.
9: They tried to get him that fastball by him in good location, flinched at it. Go back to the slider.
0: Has one to play with. Meyer at second. Cox a massive lead at first. But Lewis playing behind him. Two out in the ninth. The pitch. Up and in. Missed badly. 3-2. You've got a lefty on deck in Turner Hill. Barracoto and Hill are a combined 0-7 tonight. Not exactly Mays and McCovey in the 3-4 spot for the Giants. The youngsters are battling, and Barracoto has a chance to tie or win this game. The 3-2 pitch. Swung on and missed. He struck him out, and Hoffman saves it. He walked the high wire, but Jeff Hoffman with the save. It's his sixth of the year, his first as a Twin, and he is the record-shattering 15th different Twin to save a game this year. 3-2 Twins win it. 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Taj Bradley was great. He wins his 12th. He strikes out his 200th. A home run from Walker Jenkins. And the Twins win the game 3-2. We'll check in with Mark Janowski for a preview of our postgame download as we await our postgame interview.
11: Yeah, thank you very much, Chris. Way too much drama in the final three innings of this one for the Minnesota Twins and their fans. But in the end, they're able to squeak out the 3-2 victory. This is just nerve-wracking coming down the stretch here. Each of the 7th, 8th, and 9th innings here in this one. That after Taj Bradley with six really solid innings set himself up to get his dozenth win on the season. And that's exactly what he do as the Twins held on for the 3-2 victory. More importantly, they even this series up at a game apiece, which means tomorrow afternoon, the final game of this series, the Twins' final road game of this season, it's going to be a rubber game. The series is going to be on the line, and it's a chance for the Twins to take a series on the road for the first time since July 4th weekend in the Bronx, and also end this road trip to the West Coast with a winning record before they come back here to wrap up the season against the Texas Rangers here at Target Field. Coming up on the Affinity Plus Federal Credit Union post-game download, Danny Glenn's going to join me. We are going to talk about both how Bradley looked in the first six innings and then what we saw over the last three here from the guys out of the Twins bullpen to get this one into the winner's circle. Also talk about some of the nice swings some of the guys had at the plate for the Twins. Then, of course, we're going to circle the bases, have some great notes on Taj's accomplishments this season. That and more on the post game. First, let's head back out to the Bay Area and a post game interview.
0: All right, thank you, Gino. It's Chris Atterbury, Dan Gladden upstairs, and the victorious Twins downstairs celebrating the 3-2 win. We are very pleased to be joined by Walker Jenkins. And Walker, first and foremost, congratulations on a great team effort. I want to start with your big swing. It ends up being the difference in the ball game. It was the first pitch thrown by Davitt coming in out of the bullpen. He'd only thrown in a couple of big league games. Did you have some familiarity with him, or how did you put your game plan together to pounce on that first pitch?
12: No, man, it was just the hitting coaches helped break it down tremendously. You know, I was ready to go for a heater there, and thankfully through one of my go zone, I was ready to go.
0: Well, I tell you what, you've been ready to go since we hit the Pacific time zone. 11 hits on this trip. What changed, or was it simply a matter of your process staying the same and the results changing?
12: I think the process stayed the same. I've settled down a little bit since I've you know, gotten more ABs and more time, more games. And I think that's just going to continue to trend upwards. I'm thankful that they've stuck with me and allowed me to just help the team win.
9: We've been up here talking a little bit about you went 0-17, broke out in a big way. Rodriguez, 0-17,
0: broke out in a big way.
9: Cody Clemens, 0-17, breaks out with a base hit there at the end. Quite ironic. I wanted to ask you about playing in this ballpark here. Everything is new to you since you get called up. You get to play in one of the better ballparks in all of baseball.
12: This is absolutely gorgeous. You know, being right here, you know, by the ocean and in a ballpark like this, it is fantastic. And then going back to those guys you talked about, man, Ema and Clem are special. Those boys are going to be some, they're just some ballers now.

0: they're going to get even better. It's fun to compete with them.
1: How much fun? You mentioned some of the guys. A lot of you have come up together, and I know KC had the hamstring, so he's not with us right now. But do you think there's a value in coming up together as a group, as a core, and kind of going through the same big league transition at the same time?
0: I 100% think so. I mean, I picked Casey's brain numerous times when I first got up here. And having guys like him just be around me through the struggles and the ups and the downs is fantastic. Guys like Ema, man, I think when you play with one another, we know how we go about our business. We know how to push each other. You know, having guys like Ema and Keisha, who I played with throughout the minors, in the outfield with me is just awesome. You know, I feel like we communicate extremely well. And, I mean, you see Keisha making plays tonight. We're just I feel like we're firing on all cylinders, especially when you come up with those guys that you've been, you know, playing with for years.
1: What can you say about Taj Bradley? You had a pretty good view from center field, though, as he started dicing him up.
0: Yeah, I wouldn't want to face him. Let's put it that way.
1: What's in the water down there in North Carolina, man?
0: I don't know. It's just, you know, something.
1: Something very, very good. Walker, we love watching you blossom here at the big league level, and look forward to watching you do this for a long, long time, my friend.
0: Thank you. I appreciate y'all.
1: All right, take care. That's Walker Jenkins. He is a fine young man and a fine young baseball player, and we appreciate Walker joining us here for a little post-game conversation. His home run, the difference, as the Twins win it 3-2. Hey, for every double play the Twins turn this season, Innovative will donate $100 to Simon Says Give at the end of the season. That's for every double play the Twins turn in 2026, courtesy of Innovative. And this wasn't truly, in every sense of the word, an innovative double play, because it went by the all-too-rare double play scoring of, 9-3-6. And it was a huge double play there in the seventh inning. So a good job there, and some money for a good cause. Here are your final lines. 3 runs on the 6 hits for the Twins, including the home run from Walker. RBI triple for Keyshaw Brooks-Lee, drives in number 82. 1 error, 2 left. The Giants, 2 runs on 6 hits, 1 error, and 9 left. Taj Bradley, 12-6, 6 strikeouts today, 205 on the season. What a spin for Taj Bradley. He went 6 one-run innings. I'm sure you're going to hear a lot more about Taj and what he's done this year from Gino on the postgame download. Jeff Hoffman made it interesting. Couple walks and a hit batter, but he saves his 6th overall, his first as a Twin. An astonishing 15 different Twins have earned saves this year. Twins with the winner, 74-84. Giants dropped to 65-93. 2 hours and 38 minutes your time of game. 28,079 paid to watch it, and about that many Seagulls are here to clean up after it. These two teams will get after it again tomorrow. Again, it's the final road game of the year for the Twins. A series will be on the line. Stick around for Gino's postgame download to find out who's going to pitch for the Twins. We know a lefty, Cesar Perdomo, will be on the mound for San Francisco. We'll be on the air at 2 o'clock Central with a 2:45 first pitch. Right now, I invite you to stick around. We've got Dan Gladden standing by. He will join Mark Janowski. It's our postgame download to celebrate a 3-2 Twins win on your home for Twins baseball. KWAT, your home for news, weather, sports, ag, and the Minnesota Twins.
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1: The 3-2 pitch. Swung on a miss, he struck him out, and Hoffman saves it. He walked the high wire, but Jeff Hoffman with the save. It's his sixth of the year, his first as a Twin, and he is the record-shattering 15th different Twin to save a game this year. 3-2 Twins win it.
6: Yeah, way too interesting here coming down the stretch tonight out at Oracle Park, but the Twins hold on. They defeat the Giants 3-2 to even up the series. Boy, were the last three innings just touch and go for the Minnesota Twins, but they hold on. Again, 3-2 the final. Welcome, everyone, to the Affinity Plus Federal Credit Union postgame download. Mark Chinowski here, Danny Gladden at Oracle Park. Danny, the way those last three innings went, it's almost difficult to remember what Taj Bradley looked like today as the starter in the first six innings. But I want to begin there because I thought we saw both a little bit of the areas where Taj has really taken a step forward this year, but also areas that he still needs growth. The area that he still needs growth on, I think he walked three guys today, didn't have a clean inning at all in the sixth, yet after the wobbly first and second, he did pretty much settle in and seem pretty comfortable over his final four.
7: Yeah, I thought there was times that it looked like the vintage Taj Bradley here tonight. Yes, three walks here, that's uncharacteristic of him. Did have six strikeouts. Only gave up three hits, so they were, you know, a base hit, a bunt single. Nothing really squared up too hard against Bradley, but I thought that, you know, he knows how to kind of manage a ball game here through over 100 pitches. But I thought at times that it was Taj Bradley picking up his 12th win.
6: Yeah, and again, this most likely his final start of the season.
7: Sure.
6: We heard from Shelty in the pregame just talking about, you know, the key for him, the next step to go forward is going to be consistency. And so, you know, when he goes into the offseason, I think he should, you know, lock in on a couple of things numerically from this season. I would say the walks are probably going to be the one thing that he's staring at that he wants to greatly reduce next season.
7: Yeah.
6: But I think he's proven himself this year to be a bulldog. How many times do we see him go 100-plus pitches and never seemingly be worse for the wear?
7: Well, that's knowing the personnel out there and knowing what kind of individual in Bradley is. And like you said, the walks, three here tonight. He's got 76 walks and 172 or 178 innings. So that number, yes, I think is a little bit high. But at the same time, I think he's a 12-game winner. I think going into next year, you can pencil him in. He should be that 15-game winner. Get Pablo back. There's a lot to like about this team going into next year. And you talk about the starters. I think there's a lot to like about that. I think also with these young players here, the way they're performing here in a short amount of time here, there's a lot to look forward to next year with these guys.
6: Can you recall a game where we had as much drama here in the final three innings of a game to survive and eke one out and not eventually let it get away?
7: Yeah, you know, Morris trying to stretch it, get a little bit out of him, and Minter, of course. Minter's been struggling a little bit the last couple of outings, been hurt in particular with the long ball, but Hoffman is a manager's you know, the manager's got that foot on the top step all the time when he's in the ballgame. But, hey, the bottom line is, had the right guy up there, went 3-2, ended up striking out on a ball four. So, you like it. It was exciting for the fans and a good win for the Twins.
6: Last point for you today, the Twins being very efficient with the limited offensive opportunities that they had today, and I'm looking at that top of the sixth inning when after Kreidler from the bottom of the order gets a one-out knock, it's Keyshaw jumping on a pitch and nailing a triple to the base of the wall in left center, and then Brooks Lee right after that being ready for the first pitch. Those two guys in particular, Keyshaw, Lee, very impressed with how they have stepped forward year, and those guys have to move forward again next year, keep moving up that ladder.
7: Yeah, I think the guys you're talking about are going to get better and better and better, in particular Keyshaw. Brooks Lee having a fantastic season this year. And then, of course, Kreidler, what a fill player he has been for the Twins. He's helped out a lot of big ball games for Kreidler, the limited amount of time he's got to play. One thing we didn't talk about is the defense here. Keyshaw out there in right field tonight. You heard Walker Jenkins talk about him and his defense. Fun to watch him play out there in a new position for him.
6: Yeah, you know what? And he's a pure athlete, though, right? I mean, he is a ballpark or a field rat, whatever you want to call it, a diamond. He loves playing the game. He doesn't matter what he's doing, and you know that jersey's going to be dirty no matter what. He should get a sponsorship with some sort of a detergent company.
7: Yeah, you know, what I like about him, he plays with no fear.
6: Yep.
7: And that's something to say about a player out there. Still learning the outfield as to where to throw it, when to throw it. So, yes, that part of the game needs to be cleaned up a little bit by him. I think that'll come with time.
6: The no fear, does that remind you of somebody in particular at
7: well,
6: all?
7: Well, I just like guys that play like that. Yeah.
6: Yeah. Well, it certainly makes me think back to number 32, run around
7: sure.
6: left field at the Metrodome. All right, Danny, get out of there. Hey,
7: appreciate it, Gino.
6: Get back to the haunted hotel safely, okay?
7: Yeah, if you believe that. I'll see you.
6: All right. Danny joining me there, post-game palaver as the Twins hold on. They win the middle game of the series against the Giants 3-2, meaning the series is going to be on the line here tomorrow afternoon. When we come back, we're going to have the highlights from this one right here in your home for Twins baseball.
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10: Here's your forecast from Watertown Radio and GoWatertown.net. Lows dip down to about 48 tonight under partly cloudy skies, southeasterly winds 8 to 15 miles an hour. High temperatures reach up to 63. Tomorrow, cloudy skies expected. Cloudy skies expected tomorrow night. Chance of thunderstorms. Lows dip down to about 54. I'm meteorologist Derek Height on Watertown Radio. Right now, it's 57 degrees.
11: 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Seasonal allergies.
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Post-game download, Mark Janowski here at our Target Field Studios. Both the Twins and Giants came into the game tonight 16-30 in interleague play. That was tied for the second worst mark in the majors. One of these teams was going to leave the other one behind and move up to third, although neither spot very much so in the bragging rights column. Let's get to the Sheboygan Sausage Company Twins highlights. Taj Bradley struck out Drew Gilbert leading off the bottom of the first. Under the strikeout on the season for Taj, the 10th Twin to reach that mark. He then walked Jonah Cox, who swiped second and took third when Victor Caratini's throw went into center field. Victor Barracota failed to give the Giants an early lead, though, with the Twins

0: is going to be not caught. One hops off the wall. Kreidler around second. He's going to be waved around third. Kiesel around second. He's going to slide into third with a triple RBI. Twins have tied it up 1-1.
1: Yeah, that's Luke Kiesel's second triple of the season and of his career. Got in Kreidler, made it 1-1, and the good news is Luke was not on third very long because Brooks Lee was ready for the first pitch changeup. He smacked it through the hole on the right side. His 83rd RBI in the season. Kiesel touches home. Twins had a 2-1 lead. Molina done after six. Duncan Devitt on, and Jenkins liftoff on the very first pitch.
2: First pitch is blasted high in the air to right field for Walker Jenkins, and in honor of Dwayne Kuiper, it's out of here. First pitch homer for Walker Jenkins up on the Levi's Landing. And the count, or the score, I should say, is now 3-1 Minnesota.
1: Yeah, 361 feet on that blast from Jenkins to give the Twins the 3-1 lead. Jenkins, 11 hits on this road trip, including knocks in all six games so far. Taj Dunn after six solid innings, but he never had a nice 1-2-3 inning at all. But again, six solid ones. Cody Funderburk on. He exited after there were two on and one out as Oslavis Basabe was called on to pinch hit, and so then Derek Shelton decided he was going to go to his pen, and he brought in Andrew Morris. And Morris, well, he got a very unconventional pitcher's best friend.
2: Giants have the catcher Kisner at second, and this ball is gapped into right field. Kiesel over, slides, catches it. They're going to be able to double off the runner at first. Go back to second. They'll go to second, and there's the double play. The good old-fashioned 9-3-6 Innovative Office Solutions double play. Kiesel made a wonderful diving catch. He made a horrible choice to throw it to first base, but then Royce Lewis had the presence of mind to throw it back to second. Kisner was already in the dugout putting on his shin guard.
1: Yeah, exactly what the doctor ordered right there, and I wish that would have been the last stressful moment of this game, but it wasn't. More white knuckles in the eighth inning as Morris left after a one-out walk. A.J. Minter came on. A two-out single put runners on the corners, and after a stolen base, the runners were both in scoring position, but Minter was able to strike out Shea Whitcomb to keep the Twins' lead at 3-1. But then nothing compared to what we saw there in the bottom of the ninth inning. Jeff Hoffman on. He walked and then hit the first two guys he faced to start that inning off. Koss laid down a sack bunt, so the runners were at second and third. Basabe drew a walk to load the bases. Up stepped Jonah Cox. He had a liner down to third base. Brooks Lee went up high, had the ball in his glove, and then it came out. Dropped on the dirt. He was able to pick it up, run over to third base to get the force out. But the problem is a run scored to make fun run game at 3-2 with runners on first and second. But then after a very tense at-bat, Hoffman able to strike out Barakote to get one to the finish line. Twins win it by a score of 3-2. For the Twins, 74-84, three runs on six hits, one error, 1-for-1 with runners in scoring position today. That was Luke Kiesel's triple, two men left on base. For the Giants, who are now 65-93, they got two runs on six hits with an error, 0-for-6 with runners in scoring position, and 10 men left for the Giants. The pitchers of record were both the starting pitchers in this one today. With Taj Bradley, not only did he pick up his 200th-plus strikeout of the season, but he picked up his 12th victory of the year. Very impressive first full season for the righty with the Minnesota Twins. He's 12-6. He went six innings, allowed one run on three hits, struck out six, and walked three. Anthony Molina, the loss, he falls to 3-2. He went six innings, allowed two runs on four hits, six strikeouts, and a walk. Hoffman picks up his sixth save on the season, but his first as a Twin. We'll have more on that when we circle the bases. 28,079 at Oracle Park in a game that took 2 hours and 38 minutes. Twins highlights brought to you by the Sheboygan Sausage Company, America's tradition since 1933. Let's turn our attention now to the Treasure Island Diamond Player of the Game. We went with the guy who got his name into the record book, and he did it right away tonight in the bottom of the first. It's Taj Bradley.
2: 3-2 pitch. Swung on and missed. Yes, he went. The appeal to first, saved that baseball strikeout, number 200 for Taj Bradley.
1: Yeah, he struck out Drew Gilbert right away, leading off the bottom of the first inning to

0: hit his 200th strikeout of the season. That would not be all for Taj on the day, as he was able to go six innings and strike out five more guys after Gilbert to be up to 205 on the season. Of the 121 seasons in which a Twins pitcher has made at least 31 starts, Taj Bradley finishes this year with the third highest strikeouts per nine-inning rate in team history. His 10.3 rate he put up this year trails only Pablo Lopez's 10.9 in 2023 and Johan Santana's 10.5 in a Cy Young Award-winning 2004 season. Taj Bradley, our Treasure Island Diamond Player of the Game. 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Well, as I mentioned during one of the in-game updates, 10 other games across the majors today that all dealt with playoff implications. We're going to highlight a couple of them and try to tell you where things stand right in the playoff pursuit after this break here on your home for Twins Baseball.
1: In the boat, garage, or on the patio, catch the Twins all season long on KWAT.
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3: Hi, this is Bill. What is the most used app in your phone? I got a swing video app that I'm just constantly like critiquing myself, any swings that I take in the off season or end season. Kind of rates your swing between 0 and 100. Right now I'm in like the high 80s. I'm trying to crack into the 90s before the season. Highlight of the off season. For me, it's just hanging out with family. Got three kiddos. They're 4, 2.5, and 10 months right now. We'll see them at the stadium this year, and hopefully they can cheer us on. What's your favorite chicken tender dipping sauce? Kind of varies. If I had to pick one, I would pick honey mustard. We kind of make it from scratch at home, which is kind of fun to do. What is your favorite thing about Minnesota? I haven't really been here a ton, but it just seems like everyone's super friendly. I'm from Texas, and we're all about like Southern hospitality, but everyone's striking up conversations up here in the elevators. Like, nothing's awkward, so that's definitely making me feel like home. Goodbye, guys. This has been Josh Bell.
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0: 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We're going to start by just trying to recap some of the things that unfolded throughout the course of the night that we got that we brought along to you during the course of our game. First of all, Tampa Bay and the Yankees, they split a doubleheader today. Drew Rasmussen, incredible in the nightcap. He went 6 2/3 innings. He struck out 11. He carried a no-no in it to the seventh inning. Tampa Bay defeated the Yankees in game 2, 6-1, and with it, Tampa clinched the American League East for the fifth time in franchise history. So Bay clinches the East. They also have clinched the top seed in the American League for the playoffs, while the Yankees penciled in for wild card number one. The Brewers captured a bye in the National League playoffs. They lost to Philadelphia. Philadelphia can clinch a wild card spot tomorrow in their game, but the Brewers, by virtue of Braves losing to Cincinnati in Atlanta, 4-0 Cincy, gave the Brewers, for sure, one of the top two spots in the National League, and the Brewers are going to have a bye and home field advantage in the postseason. Now, home

0: infield overall in the National League, though, very much up for grabs because the Los Angeles Dodgers just defeated the San Diego Padres. They shut them out 7-0 in L.A., so the Dodgers are one game behind Milwaukee for the best record in the National League in baseball. Milwaukee does have the tiebreaker on L.A., but we'll see what happens here coming down the last couple games of the season. Now, a lot still to figure out in the American League in terms of the other divisional winners and that third wild card spot. Again, the Red Sox, Yankees, Tampa Bay, their tickets are all punched. We're looking at the American League Central and the American League West and that third wild card position. It starts today with Cleveland going into Boston. This was a back and forth affair, but the Guardians press a victory.
1: Swing and a bouncing ball toward first. Fielded by the second baseman. Running to the bag. And now beat everybody there. Ball game. Nathaniel Lowe slipped and fell. Couldn't get the bouncing ball. And now charging at second. Nobody at first. And he beats Sogard to the bag to end it.
0: Tommy Hamilton better keep those pipes warmed up because I think the Guardians are going to be postseason bound. They defeat the Red Sox 3-2. This is a game where Mickey Gasper had a huge tying home run late for the Red Sox in the eighth inning, only to see Cleveland get a sack fly in the top of the ninth. They win it 3-2. The Guardians have won 21 of their last 30 games. Now that keeps them a game in front of the Chicago White Sox in the American League Central. The Sox went to Kauffman Stadium and it was a slugfest, but they defeat the Royals by a score of 14-11. Now the White Sox occupying the third and final wild card spot right now in the American League, and they have it at three-game advantage over the Texas Rangers because, you see, we saw a flip-flop with what was going on out in the American League West today. First of all, Texas at home lost to the Mets 6-0 while the Houston Astros took flight.
2: Here's the pitch. Breaking ball, whacked to left field. Back on it to Rosarena. That's 200! Walker goes deep. It's a three-run job. Astros lead 4-0 on Christian Walker's 200th home run of his career.
0: Yeah, and Yordan Alvarez had a big night, too. The Astros blank the Mariners in Seattle 7-0. So now Houston is sitting on top of the American League West because they have the tiebreaker on Texas. So Texas is now out of the playoff picture, chasing both Houston for the division and the White Sox for the third and final wild card spot, although that looks like it's going to be two teams from the Central going to the postseason. That's our recap for today. I can't see how it changes tomorrow and Thursday and Friday and Saturday as we get to the finish line of this season. Coming up next on the Affinity Plus Federal Credit Union postgame download, we're going to hear from manager Derek Shelton along with Luke Keyshaw coming up here on your home for Twins Baseball.
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0: Well, Twins victorious today out in San Francisco, 3-2. Sets up a rubber game coming up tomorrow afternoon. Let's get some reaction. Our Ears on the Clubhouse brought to you by Minnesota Corn. Manager Derek Shelton, very excited to see his starter today, Taj Bradley, finish his season on a high note.
12: For his last start of the year, got his 200 strikeout, stuff was sharp, but you know, overall, just really proud of the year he's had and very happy that he was able to end it pitching as well as he did, getting the 200th and most importantly getting the win.
0: Yeah, 12 victories on the year for Taj Bradley. He gets to over the 200 strikeout mark. He was a workhorse for this team. Today he threw 79% of his pitches on the first pitch for strikes and just gives the team so much glimpses of what he can be in the future. And the manager takes all that in. He says, as of right now, Taj is as valuable as any player to this franchise.
12: Well, it's an extremely important part. I mean, 25 years old to get, you know, I don't know how many punched out today, 5-6. So it's a 204, you know, 100 and almost 80 innings and missed two starts. Yeah, I mean, that's a guy that's a workhorse. And again, I think to Dan's question, like for him to be able to end with a victory, yes, he is a large part of what we did this year, and he's going to be a very large part as we move forward.
0: Yeah, we're going to have some notes coming up when we circle the bases. That certainly backs up what Derek Shelton just articulated right there. We got a couple more sound bites for you, but before we get to those, let's take 10 seconds for stations to identify themselves here in your home for Twins baseball.
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0: All right, welcome back. When we left off, we were talking about the nice start and season from Taj Bradley. Well, the Giants actually got to him for a run in the second inning, and the Twins trailing through the first five innings, one rip, partly because they were struggling and they could not get really anything going today against the Giants starting pitcher in Anthony Molina. He started with five consecutive zeros on the board before the Twins broke through for two in the sixth. Here's the manager on exactly what Molina was doing, and he wasn't surprised to see him having some success.
12: Yeah, I mean, you don't see very many times when you look up the board and the fastball has 19 inches of vert or 18 and a half inches of vert and he's throwing a changeup off it. So just the ability to kind of tunnel both ways, he did a really good job with it, and he's got a good arm.
0: Yeah, there was some wicked stuff coming off of that hand today. And again, when the fastball sits up around 97 and then you're going to take a good 10 miles off with either the change or the curve, but you're tunneling it like that, you can see while he was getting some whiffs and some weak contact when the Twins did make any contact in the first five innings. But again, they finally got to him in the sixth inning for two runs. Ryan Kreidler had a one-out knock, and that was followed by Luke Kuechel with an RBI. Triple. Luke talks about how they finally broke through against the righty in that sixth inning.
14: Yeah, I think we just put some good at bats together. After we got to see him a couple times, we knew what he was trying to do to us, and saw the fastball a couple times personally and was able to get to it. Two-strike count, but yeah, Kreidler set us up with a nice single, and then Brooks finished his job. It was awesome.
0: Yeah, so the Twins got two runs off the starter, then Walker Jenkins with a home run off of a reliever to give the Twins a 3-1 lead at that point in time. Walker also made some nice plays out in center field. Manager Derek Shelton says the kid is starting to carry himself like a big leaguer.
12: Yeah, I mean, I love the confidence, and there's confidence with humility. You know, it's not like there's arrogance with it. I think there's just confidence there. I mean, he did a good job. I mean, he made a nice read and made a nice throw to keep the lead runner at first base. He hit the home run. He just needs reps. I mean, I think to your point, he's 21, and there's going to be mistakes. There's going to be times that he doesn't do everything, but most guys that are 21 are juniors in college, and they're waiting to get drafted. This guy's playing center field in the big leagues.
0: Yeah, and Walker with us joining Chris and Danny, addressing some of the things there that the managers just talked about with how Chris and Danny approach those topics with him. And again, if injuries would not have derailed he and a couple other guys, we may have seen them a little bit earlier here this season, but they're there right now. They're making an impact. They're making a difference, and they're getting a good look to see if they're going to be part of the future here for the Twins. Again, 3-2 the final. We appreciate the thoughts from Luke Keyshaw and the manager, Derek Shelton. Our Ears on the Clubhouse brought to you by Minnesota Corn, continuously working to promote sustainable practices, develop new uses, and maintain thriving rural economies for Minnesota's 24,000 corn farmers. A trip around the bases next here on your home for Twins baseball.
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0: That's probably my call. Just a minute. Yes? Oh, thank you. Hello? Hello, editorial office? George? I'm sorry. Is George Peters there?
1: Is he?
0: Oh. Well, are you sure?
1: Is he there?
0: Since when? Oh, I see.
1: Is he gone?
0: Well, thank you very much. Bye.
1: What'd they say?
0: He doesn't work there anymore.
1: Uh-huh.
0: At least that's what the man I talked to said.
1: Yeah, well, now, ain't that something?
0: Man said he got through the end of last week.
1: My gracious, you know, I could be right about that. I hate like blazes to think so, but it wouldn't surprise me a mite, Mary, if George...
0: Oh, for goodness sake, Dad, let's be a little optimistic about this.
1: Oh, yes, of course, that's all right, but what'd he get through for? According to what Kelsey said, George was doing a good job of work for him, and they liked him. Only alternative I can see is that he got in jam and they just had to...
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1: According to what Kelsey said, George was doing a good job of work for him, and they liked him. Only alternative I can see is that he got in jam, and they just had to fire him.
11: Did you get him, Mary?
0: No, he wasn't there.
11: Did they say where he was?
0: Well, no, they didn't, dear, but it seems that he's left the magazine. That's all I know about
11: him. Oh, dear.
12: All right to come in?
1: Yes, yes, sure thing, Doc. Come on in.
0: Hello, Bill.
12: Hi. Hi. What's the matter, Jerry?
11: I don't know where George is, or what's happened to him, or anything about him.
0: You just had a wire from him, Bill, saying it might be necessary to postpone the wedding.
12: Oh, well, that's rather upsetting, I know, Jerry, but perhaps I can cheer you up a little. I had a phone call from George not more than an hour ago.
11: You did? From New York?
12: Uh-huh.
11: Is he all right?

0: Apparently he is. He sounded very cheerful indeed.
1: Well, say, it's a relief to me to hear that. Because for a few minutes there, I wasn't so sure.
2: Dad.
1: But what...
2: What did he say to you, Bill? Why didn't he call me? He knows where to reach me by phone.
0: Well, just a minute, Jerry. One thing at a time, please. As I say, George sounded very cheerful. Very much like his old self. Especially when he told me that he was coming back to Valley Springs tonight.
2: Tonight?
0: And that he'd like to sleep on the couch in my apartment, if possible.
2: Well, for goodness sake.
1: Yeah, what's the matter with him sleeping in his old room here in the house? You kind of figure that's his room, don't we, Mary?
2: Yes, of course.
3: But why didn't he telephone me? I just can't understand. Did he say anything about the wedding, Bill?
0: No, he didn't mention it. I think the whole thing is, Jerry, that he just wanted to surprise you. But I thought I'd better let you know about the call so you wouldn't suddenly decide to start from New York.
2: Anyway, I at least know that he's coming back. Thanks for your trouble, everybody.
4: Oh, wait a minute, Jerry. Where are you going?
2: Home.
4: Well, now, I've got a better idea than that. Why don't you go up in my room for a while and lie down and take a rest, and then have supper with us? I'll tell Amelia you won't be home for supper.
1: Yes, I second that motion most heartily, Jerry. Do you good to eat away from home tonight, and then later on, if you want us to, we'll all go down to the depot and meet George when he comes in.
2: I'm not at all sure I want to meet George, or even see him again.
4: No, you don't mean that, dear. You know you don't. Come on, I'll go upstairs with you.
1: How about you, Doc? Can't you stay too?
0: Well, I'd like to, Henry, but I'm afraid I won't be able to make it tonight. I've got a call to make out at Four Corners, but thanks for the invitation just the same.
1: Well, you're welcome any time, Doc. Just as welcome as the flowers in May. I want you to know that. Oh, by the way, George is coming in by train, ain't he?
0: Yes, on the Cannonball, 8 o'clock.
1: Say, what do you make of all this business anyway, Doc? There, George was doing mighty well down there. All of a sudden, he ain't got his job anymore. Now, do you suppose he got fired, or did he just plain quit?
0: I don't know, although I have an idea that he quit. This is no surprise to me, Henry, his coming back to Valley Springs. I've been expecting it daily.
1: You have? How so?
0: Well, I think I've told you before that, in my opinion, George is not a big city person. He has a certain type of rather easygoing individuality that seems to find its best expression in a town of this size rather than in New York. I've known that for a long time. So I think he just took it as long as he could and rebelled and fired up his job.
1: Well, of course, I suppose that could be it. You figure, Doc, that he's coming back here for good?
0: Possibly, although he didn't tell me his plans. If he has decided to come back here for good, I think it's one of the wisest decisions he's ever made.
1: Well, maybe we'll find out when he gets here. I'd like nothing better than to have him on the Sentinel. That is, I mean, pay him to work for me. But, of course, as you know, Doc, the income of the paper don't justify taking on anybody else.
0: George has an income of his own. It's not large, but it's enough for him and Jerry to get along on. And on that basis, he can do freelance writing here in Valley Springs and mail it out and no doubt add to his income materially.
1: Yes, I wouldn't be surprised. But I wonder why he didn't telephone to Jerry.
0: You know, I think the real reason is, Henry, that he wants to talk to her personally. You see, George has the idea that Jerry really wants to live in New York and that he's got to talk her out of it, which he couldn't very well do over the telephone.
1: No, I can see your point. Yes, it could be that.
0: Anyway, we'll see what we'll see.
1: One thing is certain. I'll be glad when all these matrimonial ventures are over and done with. Honest, Doc, women nowadays, they can make more hue and cry over the matter of getting married. Never used to be that way, as I recall it. I mean, when Martin and me got married, it was a pretty calm procedure. Didn't involve half a dozen other folks.
0: Yeah. It does seem to be a rather complex age now, doesn't it, Henry? Well, I've got to be going along.
5: See you later.
1: All right. Bye, Doc. Oh, gracious sakes. Sometimes I kind of wish that she'd cotton more to Doc Nelson than she does. Because to my mind, there is one of nature's noblemen. There is one of the finest young fellows living.
6: If Dr. Bill Nelson is right about George's plans, will Jerry object? Perhaps we'll hear more about this next time. And now, in just a moment, Henry Foster will bring us a few words of homely philosophy. Now, Henry Foster.
1: Did you ever stop to think about perfection? Well, sir, I've been thinking about it lately. And I agree with that fellow that said that perfection ain't in doing extraordinary things, but in doing ordinary things extraordinarily well. Kind of seems to me that we can apply that to our own daily lives. Well, see you soon. Bye.
6: Be sure to join us again tomorrow at the same time for another exciting transcribed chapter of Mary Foster, the editor's daughter.
5: From the late 1940s, that indeed, Mary Foster, the editor's daughter. We'll present another installment at the same time and day on the local radio station next week. I'm Greg Bell, and earlier we had Carl Swinson starring in The Lonely Sleep as produced for the Inner Sanctum Mysteries. My question is about his final acting credit. He played lumber mill owner Lars Hansen on a very popular 1970s, early 80s Western historical television drama based on the works of author Laura Ingalls Wilder. I'll name it and then wrap up when radio was right after this break.
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5: Welcome back to When Radio Was. Before the break, I was talking about a 1970s, early 80s TV series based on the books of Laura Ingalls Wilder and starring Michael Landon, Karen Grassley, Melissa Gilbert, and Carl Swinson. The answer is Little House on the Prairie. It was Swinson's final role. He played Walnut Grove founder and lumber mill owner Lars Hansen. Passed away in 1978 while the series was still in production. I'm Greg Bell, and we're done, but hey, remember to stop by the website, whenradiowas.com. Until next time, I bid you farewell.
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19: From ABC News, I'm Dave Packer. Following the meeting that U.S. officials had with the Iranian delegation in New York Tuesday, President Trump now says there's a lot of momentum for Iran to make a deal. ABC's Mary Bruce.
20: President Trump arriving at the UN to deliver a now familiar warning to Iran. Either make a deal to end the war or he'll, quote, drive them into hell.
21: I have a big decision to make.

0: Trump also well aware the war he started is upending the world economy, and he tried to convince leaders a deal is coming.
1: The president also talked about Ukraine's war with Ukrainian President Zelensky.
2: We didn't hear any breakthroughs from the president nor from Zelensky when they sat down together in front of the cameras. The president did say, though, that he thought that President Putin, again, we've heard this before, that he wants to make a deal, that he thinks a deal is possible, but in terms of actual steps and progress in recent weeks to make that happen, the president was not specific.
1: ABC's Karen Travers. A grand jury in Jackson County, Mississippi, out with a report saying it won't pursue criminal charges in the death of teenager Nolan Wells. Wells was last seen with friends July 4th on a boat near Horn Island in the Gulf. The report says the evidence, as of now, appears to show that Wells' death was accidental, although his family is pushing back on those claims. Family attorney Ben Crump.
3: Nolan's family deserves answers. What caused recent blunt force trauma to his head? Did it contribute to his death?
1: Crump and the family demanding a more thorough investigation. Military officials say an American F-16 fighter jet crashed Tuesday near a U.S. base in western Germany. They say the pilot did manage to safely eject and is receiving medical care. The cause under investigation. This comes just days after a Texas National Guard F-16 crashed in Michigan, the pilot also surviving that wreck. You're listening to ABC News.
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1: A coroner found actress Hayden Panettiere died with a mix of drugs in her system, including fentanyl. ABC's Alex Stone.
6: This likely was not something that she got with a prescription from a pharmacy, that supply chain is totally safe. That this, like we see every day in American cities, and we've seen with other celebrities, was likely obtained illegally by somebody on the street, by a dealer, and it was a fake pill, and that fake pill killed her.
1: With the arrival of autumn, where can you find the best leaf colors this season? ABC's Sherry Pratt.
7: The last 2 years in the Northeast, drought conditions led to a rather meh leaf season. This year, however, it has the potential to be spectacular, says Yankee Magazine fall foliage reporter Jim Slagle. In parts of the West, including Idaho, Montana, and Colorado, prolonged dry weather means fall colors are out early, but because of drought conditions, could be a little muted. Drought also expected to affect conditions in the upper Midwest, places like Wisconsin's North Woods and Michigan's Upper Peninsula. Sherry Preston, ABC News.
1: The owners of Camp Mystic, the girls' summer camp that lost 28 lives in the 2025 Texas floods, are reportedly facing a criminal inquiry, leaving them potentially liable for the deaths, including possible manslaughter charges. In a win for New York City delivery drivers, DoorDash has agreed to pay $131.5 million to settle allegations that underpaid New York City delivery workers, a company admitting they, quote, screwed up. Dave Packer, ABC News.
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12: Well, I'm Greg Bell, and this time on When Radio Was, Dick Powell as a radio detective, but it's not Richard Diamond. The former 30s big screen song and dance man did indeed play Diamond on radio for about 4 years, beginning in 1949. But before that, he was Richard Rogue in the Mutual series Rogue's Gallery. Now, actually, it was first heard over on NBC as a 1945 summer replacement series for the Fitch Bandwagon. Then Mutual picked it up that fall, and it ran until the following fall. Now, Powell's presence and delivery were as sharp as they would be for his later detective series. And there was an added gimmick. Whenever Rogue was knocked unconscious, which happened just about every episode, he would then be visited by his conscience, Ugor, just Rogue spelled backwards, and voiced by Peter Leeds. Hey, also in this episode, the Stark McVeigh case. Listen for top radio performers Gerald Moore, Harry Martell, and Paul Fries. It's from January 3rd, 1946.
13: F.W. 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Hello, Richard Rogue speaking.
14: Hello, Mr. Rogue. This is Stark McVeigh in Minden, California.
13: Yeah?
14: I want to talk to you, Rogue.
13: Well, you're talking.
14: I want you to come up here to Minden and do a little job for me. I don't want you to let anybody in this town know who you are. You can register at the hotel as a traveling man, a salesman or something, and
13: Hold it, McVeigh. I can't get away right now.
14: I wired you $500 expense money. It should be at your office now. Mm-hmm. We'll talk over the rest of the deal when you get here.
13: Oh, five bills, huh? Well, what kind of a case is it?
14: A case that pays money. You can get out of there at 7 o'clock, and if you want to take a train...
13: I'll drive. I'll leave as soon as the 500 arrives. Take me about 2 hours to get there, won't it?
14: That's right. I'll contact you at the hotel tonight about 9.
13: Okay. See you then.
15: Carry your bag, sir?
13: Oh, yeah. I want to check in. Here.
15: Thanks.
13: Hey, clerk.
15: Yes?
13: You got a room?
15: Well, I don't know.
13: I didn't ask the price, did I? I'll take anything from a broom closet to the bridal suite. Now here, buy yourself a box of cigars to smoke while you're thinking it over.
15: Oh, thank you, sir. You'll just register. I think we can take care of you.
13: Thanks. Have my bag sent up, will you? I'll pick up my key in a minute. Hey, Sonny, got an evening paper?
16: Yes, sir, but all the news isn't in that paper, mister, believe me.
13: What do you mean?
16: There was a murder in town tonight. Just a little while ago, as a matter of fact. A man was shot. Killed. Dead.
13: All that? Well, Minden is an enterprising community. Who got the business?
16: A fellow by the name of Stark McVeigh.
13: Well, this case looked like it was officially over before it started. The man I was working for had just been killed. I found that out while I was registering in Minden's only hotel with running water. A bellboy gave me the news, and while I was just standing there with my mouth hanging open, a big beefy guy eased up to me and said,
17: "You're Richard Rogue, aren't you?"
13: "Oh, my name's Richard."
17: "Yeah, I know you're Rogue. I've seen your picture in the paper too often to be mistaken. I want to talk to you."
13: "Why?"
17: "Because I'm chief of police in this town."
13: Well, you just want to have a social talk, huh?"
17: "Yeah, about a murder. Come on, Rogue, let's retire to the bar and play questions and answers."
13: "What about?"
17: "About what you're doing in town, among other things. Come on, get moving, big shot."

0: suppose you start talking. What are you doing in Minden under the name of Richard?
1: Hey, bartender, you put too much sugar in this old-fashioned.
0: Oh, so you think I like to hear myself talk. I said, what are you doing here?
1: I'm on a vacation.
0: Does a man named Stark McVeigh always finance your vacations?
1: Yes, well, the name sounds familiar.
0: I'll bet it does. He had a call in for you all day down at the city. He reached at the Hunt Bar Room a little before 5 o'clock, and he wired you $500 to your office this afternoon. Maybe that's why his name sounds familiar.
1: Could be that.
0: Well, what was it that made McVeigh think he'd need you $500 worth, rogue?
1: He didn't say. Who was McVeigh, anyway? I never met the guy. Never heard of him till he called me.
0: You think I'll believe that?
1: How do I know what you believe? I'm telling you the truth. That's all I can be sure of. And what's the idea of the pressure? You got ambitions to hang McVeigh's murder on me?
0: You know he's been murdered. How did you know that?
1: Well, the bellboy told me.
0: Who did it, rogue? Who was McVeigh afraid of?
1: I don't know anything about the guy. I didn't murder him. I hardly ever murder strangers. And now, thanks for the drink and so long.
0: Wait a minute. You leaving town, rogue?
1: I don't think so, no. I like the climate here. It's so peaceful.
0: Well, don't you leave without seeing me, or you'll come back with your hands cupped behind you, lying down.
1: Well, if there's anything I love, it's a clever conversationalist.
0: Huh? Huh?
1: Now, I'll make a rule, egghead. Don't put any of your rural gumshoes on my tail if you like them personally. I don't like to be shattered.

0: in. Here's your ice water, Mr. Rogue.
1: The name is Richard.
0: Skip it, skip it. I heard you talking to Chief Reese. I know who you were anyway.
1: Oh, well, you're a smart lad, huh? Did you know Stock McVeigh?
0: Sure. He used to be around here quite a bit. In the bar.
1: What was his racket? What did he do for a living? How long had he been living here in Minden?
0: Nobody knows where he made his money. He didn't work since he moved here about 2 years ago. Retired, I guess. That's what everybody thought. Always seemed to have plenty of money.
1: Oh, he did, huh? Well, who were his friends? Was he married?
0: Look, if I'm going to answer all of those questions, I want to work on the case with you. You need somebody who knows the town. Now, I'm an ex-GI. I work with intelligence. I can be a big help to you.
1: Okay. Okay, you're working. Now, was McVeigh married?
0: No. Didn't run around with women much either. I mean, here. Some blonde came down to see him once in a while. Drove a Cadillac convertible. Looked like a movie star.
1: Hmm. Did McVeigh make many trips? Was he out of town much?
0: He traveled quite a bit.
1: Hmm? Did he have any enemies in town?
0: Nobody knew him well enough to hate him. He was a kind of a strangey, Mr. Rogue. Nobody got to know him very well.
1: He live alone?
0: Yeah. He had a woman come in a couple of times a week to clean up. That's all.
1: Good. Well, who do you think killed him?
0: I don't know.
1: Mm-hmm. Any suspicious-looking characters been seen around town lately?
0: Not that I know of. But they could have been here without me knowing it.
1: Okay. Hey, what's your name?
0: Buzz Walters.
1: What time are you off duty?
0: About an hour, 9 o'clock.
1: Good, I'll see you then. In the lobby, right?
0: Yeah. What are you going to do now?
1: Oh, I'm going out to the house, McVeigh's house, and take a look around.
0: You know where it is?
1: I'll find it. See you at 9.

0: Who is it?
1: Turn on the lights.
0: Who is it? Is that you, Hank?
1: Yeah. Turn on the lights.
0: Hey, you're not Hank. Who are you? What are you doing here?
1: Will you turn on the lights so we can talk this thing over, Junior? Oh, you're the guy who bumped McVeigh, huh? Okay, Junior.
0: Stand right where you are.
1: They let you shoot at me? That doesn't sound practical. I've got my gun out now. How about taking another shot so I can spot you?
0: Who are you? The law? Okay,
1: Junior. Throw that gun away.
0: Don't shoot anymore. You hit me.
1: Let me hear that gun hit the wall. Throw it. Okay. Now maybe we can talk. Keep your hands down to your side.
0: Look, I'm shot. I'm bleeding. You gotta do something for me.
1: Later. First, Junior, you're going to answer some questions.
2: Did I startle you?
1: Huh?
2: Just hold that pose. Oh. Who is this guy, Shorty?
0: I don't know. He came in here and I thought it was you. I took a shot at him, but he got me.
2: Yeah, I see. Well?
1: You better get somebody to take care of your friend here. He's got a bad chest.
2: Don't let that worry you. You're going to have worse before long. And we'll start you out like this.

0: How's everything on Cloud 8?
1: Oh, it's fine, fine. Say, Ropey, I missed you last week.
0: I had the flu. Yeah, didn't Dennis O'Keefe come up to see you?
1: Nah, not that Irishman. He doesn't use his head the way you do, Rogie. Say, who did it this time?
0: I don't know. But I'm gonna get him. If it's the last thing I do.
1: Oh, you better hurry back downstairs then. You're getting further away every minute.
0: Huh? Well, what do you mean?
1: You've got a surprise coming, Rogie. You're a side door tourist right now.
0: Huh? Oh, well, that settles it. I'm going over the side. So long, Ugor.

0: Come on, fella. Come out of it.
1: Huh? Oh. Oh. Hey,
0: this thing's moving.
2: Sure, friend. It's okay. You're in a freight car.
1: Hmm? A freight car?
2: Well, it seems somebody wrapped you over the skull and threw you in here.
1: Ooh. Who?
2: I don't know. You were here when I got here. Don't worry, you'll be okay.
1: Yeah. Well, thanks for the first aid. Where are we?
2: Well, about 10 miles out of Minden. This Red Ball got a hot box and was held up. We're on the big grade going into the mountains.
1: Yeah. Oh, thanks. Hey, what do you got around my head?
2: Yeah, you were bleeding. I tore up your shirt and made a bandage of it.
1: Oh, thanks.
2: Hey, wait a minute. Where are you going?
1: I'm going to jump out of this thing.
2: Are you crazy?
1: Could be. Look. Yeah, look, I've still got my wallet.
2: You have?
1: How come you didn't lift it?
2: I didn't think of it.
1: Oh, you're an honest man. Here, here's the 20. Thanks.
2: Okay.
1: Well, here goes nothing.

0: a ride? Hey, driver! Driver! Ride! Driver! You going into Minden?
1: Yeah. What happened to you?
0: Well, I was knocked out and robbed and left on the road. I got to get back to Minden to report it to the cops.
1: Okay, buddy. I wouldn't leave anybody out here. But I got a revolver here, and don't try any funny stuff.
0: Me? I don't want to try anything. I just want to get back to Minden.
1: I'll take you into Minden. Get in.
0: Thanks.

0: You can let me out here.
1: Oh, no. Just stay right where you are.
0: Hmm? Hey, what's the idea? Will you get that heater out of my face?
1: I'll tell you where to get out.
0: Oh? Well, when will that be?
1: When we get to the police station. That's where you're going, mister.
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3: Here's your forecast from Watertown Radio and GoWatertown.net. Lows level off around 48 overnight under overcast skies. Southeast winds 8 to 15 miles per hour. Cloudy skies expected again. Wednesday, slight chance of rain showers. Highs level off around 64. Lows level off around 54. Wednesday night, chance of thunderstorms. I'm meteorologist Mandy Faluber on Watertown Radio. Currently, it's 56 degrees.
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0: And now we return to Dick Powell as private investigator Richard Rogue in Rogue's Gallery.
1: So I brought him in here to the police station, Chief. He looks suspicious to me.
17: Yeah, nice work, Mr. Pollard. We'll take care of him. Thanks.
1: I hope I did the right thing.
0: Yeah, you sure did. Thanks for the ride, Mr. Pollard. Goodbye.
17: You just go right ahead, Pollard. I'll see you later.
1: Oh, Chief.
17: Huh?
1: There's no reward, is there?
17: No. So long.
1: Oh, so long.
17: Well? Well, I see you're back, Rogue. I told you you'd get in trouble nosing around this town. Now, you gonna talk?
1: Well, I haven't much to say, Reese. I went out to McVeigh's house. The door was open. I walked in. Some guy took a shot at me. I shot back. Got him, and while I was trying to find out what it was all about, another guy sneaked up behind me and bent a rod over my head. I woke up in a freight train 10 miles out of town. This Pollard gave me a ride in. And that's the end of the story.
17: Well, how do you figure it?
1: I don't know. But I want to get back out to that house. You coming with me?
17: Well, what do you expect to find out there? We combed the house from one end to the other.
1: Well, there's something going on in your charming little town that needs taken care of, Chief. Now, how come you don't have men at that house? There was a murder there a few hours ago.
17: Now, don't you tell me my business, Rogue.
1: Something smells. Come on. Let's get out to McVeigh's house. I want to do a little combing myself.
17: Now, you'd better stay in line, Rogue. After all, I'm the chief here.
1: Yeah. I've read your star.
17: Dude.
1: I don't know whether you're a dumb chief or a smart operator. But we're going to McVeigh's house, and we're going to tear it to pieces until I get a lead. Now, come on.

0: I'll try the door. Don't knock, it may be open.
1: Okay. Well, close the door.
0: All right. Now the lights don't work. The main switch must be pulled.
1: We'll get by with this flashlight. Come on, let's take a look around.
0: Hey. You see where that lamp is on the floor over there?
1: Yeah.
0: Well, the guy who was shooting at me was lying right by the side of it after I got him.
1: Oh.
0: Look, there's blood on the floor. You see it?
1: What was that?
0: Seemed to come from that closet. Somebody's in there.
1: Well, come on out. Come on out, or I'll shoot that door so full of holes we can pull you out through them.
2: Okay, I'll come out.
0: Well, hello, Buzz. Welcome to the party.
1: What are you doing here?
3: Well, Mr. Rogue told me he was coming out here, and he was supposed to be back to meet me in the lobby at 9 o'clock. He didn't come back, so I decided I'd run out here and look for him.
0: You got here a little late, Buzz.
3: Oh, no, I didn't. Well, I was a little late to do you any good, but I saw plenty. I saw them walking around here.
1: Wait a minute. What do you mean, them?
3: Two men and a girl. The blonde girl used to come here to see Mr. McVeigh.
0: Oh, you mean she was here?
3: Yep. I hid outside of the window and watched them. They were carrying stuff up from the basement. That is, the girl and this man were, and putting it in the car.
0: Buzz, did you hear them talk? Did the girl mention his name?
3: No, she just called him sweetheart or honey or something like that. There was something funny about the other guy.
0: What?
3: He never did come out. The other two came out, got into that Cadillac convertible, and drove away about 10 minutes ago.
1: Well, then there must still be a man in the house.
3: Yep, he'd been shot. He had trouble getting around.
0: Must have been the guy I shot.
3: I've been looking for him.
1: Well, why didn't you call me?
3: I was working for Mr. Rogue. I know he'd be here.
0: Oh, good boy, Buzz. Now, come on, let's shake this house down. If that thug is in here, we better find him before he finds us.

0: Wow. This is the best kept basement I ever saw in a bachelor's house, Buzz. How about it?
1: It's sure clean.
0: Hey, look. There are a few muddy footsteps going this way.
1: They're going both ways, Mr. Rogue.
0: Yeah, right over here and then back out. That's funny. They walk right up to this blank wall and then back again.
1: Maybe the stuff they were carrying out of the basement was stacked up against the wall.
0: I doubt it.
2: Hey, there's nobody up here. Shook down every room, every closet up here. There's nobody.
0: Well, we're even. There's nobody down here either.
1: I tell you, that guy they called Shorty never came out of the house. I was watching and I know he didn't.
2: Hey, you're imagining things, kid. People don't just disappear. If he was here, we could see him now, couldn't we?
0: If we could find him. I've got an idea.
2: Yeah?
0: Oh, there must be a hidden door or something in this wall here someplace.
2: Oh, now, wait a minute, Rogue.
0: Okay. So I've been reading too many comic books, but I'm making my guess, and I'm going to see if I'm right. You see these footprints coming over here and going back again?
2: Yeah.
1: That's what it is. Maybe there's a loose tile in the wall or something.
0: Yeah. Listen now. There it is, Reese. You die hard. You hear that? It's hollow in there. Now, come on. Let's figure this thing out.
1: Hey, here is a loose tile. Right here.
0: Let me see. Yeah.
2: Well, I'll be...
0: Are you sure you're surprised, Sheriff?
2: Why, I...
1: There's a regular doorknob in there.
2: Yeah. Yeah, there is.
0: Well, it's locked, but I think I can take care of that. Look out. Well, that ought to do it. Flash your light in there, Reese.
2: Okay.
0: Oh, brother, look at that.
1: Huh? Hey, he's dead.
0: Well, you could have knocked me down with an atom bomb when we opened that secret door in the basement of McVeigh's house and saw what was inside. It was an air-conditioned room with fluorescent lighting and strictly occupational furniture. And sitting at the table in the swivel chair was the body of the man named Shorty. Buzz, the bellboy, said,
1: "Hey, he's dead."
0: Yeah, they let him have one. Right through the temple.
2: Good Lord. Two murders in one day in Minden.
0: That'll put the place on the map, won't it?
1: I wonder why they killed him.
0: Well, it looks pretty simple to me. I got him through the chest when he shot at me. And a wounded man is kind of a handicap to a mob that's trying to make a getaway with a set of counterfeit plates.
1: Counterfeit? Is that what they were doing?
0: Yeah. This place is one of the best equipped engraving shops I've ever been in. You knew that right away, didn't you, Reese?
2: Oh, sure.
1: Rather. That's what McVeigh's racket was, huh?
0: Yeah. Come on, let's take a look around.
2: Here. Look here.
0: What did you find?
2: Exhibit A, a whole stack of $10 bills.
0: Let me see. Yeah. All with the same serial numbers. Oh, there's phonies, of course, girl's accent. Well, Reese, let's get back to town and get some post-mortem fingerprints off your late pal, McVeigh. And some information on the license number Buzz got off that Cadillac.
1: Do you think we'll get him, Mr. Rogue?
0: Oh, we're a lead pipe cinch, Buzz. You know, if you hadn't been sharp enough to jot down that license number, we'd have been out of luck. Even Reese can trace that.
1: Yeah, think you could use a guy like me, regular Mr. Rogue?
0: Oh, well, I'm sorry, kid. I'm a lone wolf. But you'll make some dough out of this case. You can bet your shirt there's a reward out for this mob, and we'll split it. Oh. You know, Junior, if you hadn't been around that house and seen those two drive away without Shorty, this crime may have never been solved.
1: That's right, I guess. Nobody would ever have looked for the secret room. You know, I've always wanted to be a detective.
2: Well, Rogie, the Department of Motor Vehicles says this is the address that car's registered to. Miss Sylvia Adams, 1924 Euclid Avenue in Los Angeles.
0: Well, that makes it my meet, Reese.
2: Oh, yeah.
0: Come on, Buzz. You want to drive to L.A. with me?
1: Sure, Mr. Rogue. I want to be in at the kill on this case.
0: Well, this is the house. Miss Sylvia Adams, 1924 Euclid Avenue.
1: What are we going to do?
0: Well, first you go see if the car's in the garage while I take a look around.
1: Okay.
0: Hey, Buzz. Come here. Wait a minute.
1: Yeah?
0: Hey, look in that window out there. That man.
1: He's the one who knocked me out. Hmm. Oh, is that the man and the blonde woman you saw leaving McVeigh's house?
3: Yep. That's them.
1: Looks like you're having a beef. That's good. Buzz, we're going to do a little listening.
3: Oh, how are you going to get in?
1: Back door. Come on.
3: But it's probably locked.
1: Yeah, could be. But if I haven't a skeleton key on my chain that'll open that door, I'm going to get a new locksmith. Now, quiet.

0: you didn't have to kill them both, Hank. You're a trigger-happy fool.
1: Will you stop harping on that? They're dead. That's all there is to it. We're rid of them, and we got the counterfeit plates. We got no more troubles, baby. From now on, it's you and me.
0: It is?
1: What do you mean?
0: Just that I don't have to put up with you anymore either. One word out of me and the cops will put you under the jail, Hank. That's what they do with killers, you know? I don't like you. I never did like you. But you're going to keep me in money and minks and everything I want as long as I live. Killer.
1: It may not be long, you little double-crossing.
0: Hank, put that gun away. Hank. Hank, no.
1: So you were going to double-cross me.
0: Hank, no, no.
1: So all that sweet talk was just an act.
0: No.
1: Well, here's my act, baby.
0: No, no.
2: Dixon, that's your eye, Hank. Drop the gun. Pick it up, Buzz.
0: Yeah. Who are you?
2: Well, now, that's not very flattering. I'm Richard Rogue. But we'll talk about that later, lovely. Right now, get up against that wall, both of you. Start singing and make the lyrics cover a couple of murders. Come on, sing. Well, that was the end of that story. It all happened over a woman, almost everything does. When I got through chatting with Sylvia, I had the whole story. McVeigh and Hank had a sweet little counterfeiting deal all set up and running smoothly. McVeigh, a master engraver, made the plates and hand-printed them in his shop in Minden. Hank wholesaled the stuff. Everything was just too divine. Until Hank moved in on McVeigh's girl, Sylvia, and got caught at it. McVeigh wanted to hire me to front for him, and exposing Hank as a counterfeiter, and that's what started all of the excitement and the murders. We found the counterfeiting plate in Sylvia's Cadillac, and I collected $5,000 reward for cracking the case. I split it with Buzz. He was a happy kid. Yes, well, as I've always said, "Cherche l'femme," to coin a phrase. It means find the woman. And by the way, if you have any luck, cherche one for me too, will you? I'm feeling much better and not doing a thing tonight. You know what I mean.

Dick Powell again, ladies and gentlemen. I hope you enjoyed our story tonight. Ray Buffum wrote it. Leith Stevens composed and conducted the music, and Dee Engelbach produced and directed. Thanks for listening, and now here's Jim Doyle. Don't forget to tune in again next Thursday, same time. And be sure to see Dick Powell in his newest RKO picture, Cornered, at your local theater soon. And remember, tune in again next Thursday, same time, same station, when you will again hear Dick Powell as Richard Rogue in Rogue's Gallery.

0: Yes, that was the Stark McVeigh case from January 3rd, 1946. Dick Powell certainly sounded great on radio, but he was mainly a film star, beginning with a series of musicals in the 1930s. Then after playing Philip Marlowe in 1944's Murder, My Sweet, more tough guy roles would follow. Some recommended ones, Johnny O'Clock, Cry Danger, and Pitfall. In the early 1960s, he hosted and occasionally appeared in The Dick Powell Show, a dramatic anthology series. He was just 58 when he died from lymphoma on January 2nd, 1963. I'm Greg Bell, and coming up next, an episode of Believe It or Not with Robert Ripley. We'll be right back.
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0: It was. Now, time once again for Believe It or Not. And I believe Robert Ripley has sailed his own ship up the Hudson River just prior to this August 8th, 1947 episode.
1: Believe It or Not. Yes, Believe It or Not. Pages from the radio sketchbook of Robert L. Ripley. Today's broadcast will come to you from Albany, New York, where that fabulous finder of fantastic facts, Bob Ripley, will present to you in person the winners of the Albany Times Union Believe It or Not contest, which has just been ended. And so we switch you now to Albany and to Bob Ripley aboard his Chinese junk, the Mon Lay. Take it away, Bob Ripley.
2: Greetings, everybody, and welcome aboard the Mon Lay. The Albany Times Union has just concluded a Believe It or Not contest, which invited its readers to send in their most unbelievable experiences. Today, the winners of that contest are here aboard my Chinese junk, which is tied up at the Hudson River here at Albany. As you will soon hear, these winners have sent in some of the most unusual Believe It or Nots I've ever encountered in my lifelong search for oddities.
3: Say, Bob.
2: Yes, Gregory Abbott.
3: Before we go any further, suppose I give our radio audience a word picture of this wonderful Chinese junk from which our broadcast originates today.
2: By all means, Greg, go right ahead.
3: Ladies and gentlemen, we have our microphone set up here on the deck of Bob's Chinese junk, the Mon Lay, and believe me, we were a strange spectacle indeed early this morning as the Mon Lay glided up the Hudson like some echo of the ancient East. All along the shores, men and women and children turned out to wave and point and shout at us. By the time we reached Albany, a covey of fast army fighters came out to greet us. And before we docked, an escort of United States Navy vessels and civilian launches crowded around us, whistling and tooting. A huge dirigible coming down for a close look completed the inspiring picture. The Mon Lay is the only Chinese junk ever to sail up this or any other American river. Built of solid teakwood throughout, it has the great square sails and high ends typical of Chinese vessels. And, Bob, I understand the Mon Lay is unique in that it has no keel.
2: That's right, Greg. The Mon Lay is a flat-bottom boat of the Fu Chao Fisher type. Instead of splitting the water, it simply slides over it.
3: Well, I'll bet a lot of yachtsmen were mighty startled this morning when they saw the Mon Lay with their huge Chinese symbols and brilliant colors come sliding out of the mist. By the way, Bob, where'd you get the Mon Lay?
2: It was originally built in Hong Kong, China, for a Chinese warlord. She was sailed over here in 1939 with a crew of three Chinese sailors and one white man with the Jap Navy hot on her heels.
3: Well, she's a beautiful ship, and I want to remind our listeners that a full-color painting of the Mon Lay, done by Bob Ripley himself, will appear on the cover of Motorboating Magazine next month. If any of you listeners would like a reproduction of this painting in full color, signed by Bob Ripley himself and suitable for framing, you can get it absolutely free by simply sending your name and address to Bob Ripley, care of NBC, New York 20, New York.
2: Now, Greg, I think we better get on to the presentation of our first Believe It or Not contest winner.
3: Okay, Bob, I'll introduce him to you in exactly 60 seconds. Meanwhile, here's a man with a message.
4: 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And now, back to Bob Ripley aboard his Chinese junk, the Mon Lay, at Albany.
3: Bob, here's the first of the contest winners, Mr. John J. Connolly of Troy, New York.
2: Okay, Greg, and hello, Mr. Connolly.
5: How do you do, Mr. Ripley?
2: Will you tell our radio audience about your prize-winning Believe It or Not?
5: Well, Mr. Ripley, it all happened back in 1939, when my friend Bill Gallagher and I were working for the City Garage in Troy.
2: Yes?
5: You see, Bill lost his leg in an accident, and one day a traveling salesman came to the garage and sold Bill a brand-new artificial leg.
2: I see.
5: Not long after that, the new leg was delivered to Bill at the garage, but Bill didn't want to wear it home because it was raining and sleeting outside. So he wrapped it up and carried it under his arm.
2: Well, then, complications set in, huh?
5: They sure did. As he was walking...

0: I'll bet he did. Well, congratulations, John Connolly, for submitting that prize-winning Believe It or Not about your friend Bill Gallagher. Ladies and gentlemen, you've all heard of carrying a spare tube or a spare tire. But now you've just heard from the first man I ever knew who carried a spare leg, believe it or not.
1: Bob, I want you to meet another of the winning contestants in this Albany Believe It or Not contest. Miss Georgine P. Kirshner, a schoolteacher here in Albany. Miss Kirshner.
2: Hello, Mr. Ripley. How are you?
0: How do you do, Miss Kirshner? Ladies and gentlemen, about 19 years ago, Miss Kirshner lost a fountain pen while dining in a restaurant in St. Louis. The pen had a white dot missing on the top clip. Not long after that, she was transferred here to Albany, where she has been for many years as a ninth grade school teacher. And one day, she suddenly noticed that one of the girls in her classroom was writing with a green pen with a white dot missing on the top clip, just exactly like the one she had lost. Is that right, Miss Kirshner?
2: Yes, Mr. Ripley, that's what happened.
0: Well, did you think the girl's pen was yours?
2: No, I didn't. But I couldn't help telling the girl about the one I had lost in St. Louis 10 years before.
0: Well, what did she say?
2: Well, Mr. Ripley, I thought I wasn't hearing straight when she told me that she found her pen outside the very same restaurant in St. Louis where I had last lost mine.
0: Then it was your pen that she had found, is that right?
2: Yes, Mr. Ripley, it was.
0: That's amazing. Who has the pen now, Miss Kirshner?
2: Well, the girl does, Mr. Ripley. Her mother had made her put it away until she was old enough to use it. And the day I saw it was the very first day she had ever been allowed to take it to school with her. Of course, I told her, finders, keepers.
0: Well, thank you, Miss Kirshner, for that strange, believe it or not, about a missing fountain pen discovered 10 years later and over 1,000 miles from the spot where it was first lost. Believe it or not.
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8: 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You might think it means slowing down or taking a step back. 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
1: And now, Bob, here's another Believe It or Not contestant, and you won't believe your ears when he introduces himself.
2: Hello, Mr. Ripley.
3: Hello yourself. Would you mind telling us your name?
2: My name is Christopher Columbus.
3: I beg your pardon?
2: I said Christopher Columbus, Believe It or Not.
3: Oh, Christopher Columbus, I do believe it. Then, but I bet a lot of other people don't.
2: Yes, it is quite a nuisance, but it helped me out at one time. I was driving a car down in a small town, and I had left the tavern.
3: Yes?
2: Driving down the street, and an officer made me pull over to the curb. He told me I didn't have no lights on. He's going to write me out a ticket. He wrote me out the ticket. Then he asked me for my license.
3: Yes?
2: I handed him my license. He said to me, what's your name? I said, it's on the license. He said, I didn't ask you that. What is your name? I said, can't you read? It's on the license. So, he said, are you acquainted in this town? I said, I am. He said, who do you know? I said, the man that runs the tavern where I just come from. Well, he said, come on, we go up there. So I went up there with him. He said, do you know this young fella? The proprietor, he said, yes. He said, what's his name? He said, Christopher Columbus. He said, well, I've been on the force a long time. I never met this fella. And if I turn this name into the desk, it'd throw me off for being drunk. So he ripped up the ticket and let me go.
3: I see. Well, Mr. Columbus, I bet you have had many other Believe It or Not experiences as a result of your strange name.
2: I have one you will not believe, Mr. Ripley.
3: Well, what was that?
2: My draft number is 1492, Believe It or Not.
3: Yes, ladies and gentlemen, Christopher Columbus of Albany, who incidentally never set foot aboard a boat until today, found when he got his draft number that it was 1492. Now, for submitting this, Believe It or Not, in our contest, a prize goes to Mrs. Ella J. Banks of Albany.
1: And now, Bob, here's Charles A. Donovan with as spectacular a Believe It or Not as you'll ever hear.
4: Hello, Mr. Ripley.
3: Well, Mr. Donovan, will you tell us your Believe It or Not?
4: Well, I'm a power lineman.
3: Power lineman? What does that mean?
4: We work up on poles with high-tension wires, making line repairs. On July 11th, less than 4 weeks ago, I was refueling a transformer at the top of a 45-foot telegraph pole.
3: Yes, go on, Mr. Donovan.
4: Well, as I was working, my elbow came in contact with a high-tension wire carrying 4,800 volts.
3: You mean 4,800 volts? Well, how does that compare with the voltage, say, in an ordinary house current?
4: Well, a house circuit carries about 110 volts, Mr. Ripley. This was 50 times greater.
3: 50 times greater, I see. Go on, Mr. Dunman.
4: Well, that current kicked me like a mad mule. I was knocked unconscious, thrown into the air. As I fell, my head struck a crosswire. Next thing I knew, I woke up in the hospital.
3: Ladies and gentlemen, I would like to tell you just what happened to Charles Dunman when he was knocked unconscious by that 4,800-volt shock. His body was hurled toward the cement pavement 35 feet below. At the same moment, however, a Mrs. Streeter of Ticonderoga was wheeling her 8-week-old son in his baby carriage when, without warning, Donovan's body smashed squarely down into the carriage. But believe it or not, ladies and gentlemen, that 8-week-old baby was absolutely unhurt. Now, what about you, Mr. Donovan? Were you
4: hardly scratched? I'm already back on the job for the Ticonderoga Power and Light Company. Mm-hmm. That baby carriage saved my life. I think I'm just about the luckiest man alive, Mr. Ripley.
3: Well, thank you, Charles Donovan, for being here with us. And I'm glad to announce that first prize in our Believe It or Not contest goes to Mrs. Walter McDonald, the first person to send this unusual, Believe It or Not, about Charles Donovan, who received a 4,800-volt shock, fell 35 feet into a passing baby carriage with a baby in it, yet both are alive and well today. Believe it or not.
5: That was Bob Ripley broadcasting from Albany, New York on August 8th, 1947. I'm sorry it didn't wrap up that smoothly. The recording that I have did not contain the closing credits. I can tell you, though, it was hosted by Gregory Abbott back in the New York studios. And as I said, Ripley was on the road. He had sailed his historic Chinese junk, the Mon Lay, up the Hudson River to the New York capital city. And the radio series would come to an end about a year later, but since then there have been multiple versions of Ripley's Believe It or Not on television, and there is a rumored film underway. Can you guess who is playing Ripley? I mentioned it a few weeks ago. Well, I'll tell you again and wrap up When Radio Was right after this.
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5: 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Scheduled to play the consummate showman Mr. Ripley is Jim Carrey. 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
22: From ABC News, I'm Dave Packer. Following the meeting that U.S. officials had with the Iranian delegation in New York Tuesday, President Trump now says there's a lot of momentum for Iran to make a deal. ABC's Mary Bruce.
23: President Trump arriving at the UN to deliver a now familiar warning to Iran. Either make a deal to end the war or he'll, quote, drive them into hell.
24: I have a big decision to make.
23: But Trump also well aware the war he started is upending the world economy. And he tried to convince leaders a deal is coming.
22: The president also talked about Ukraine's war with Ukrainian President Zelensky.
25: We didn't hear any breakthroughs from the president nor from Zelensky when they sat down together in front of the cameras. The president did say, though, that he thought that President Putin, again, we've heard this before, that wants to make a deal, that he thinks a deal is possible. But in terms of actual steps and progress in recent weeks to make that happen, the president was not specific.
22: ABC's Karen Travers, a grand jury in Jackson County, Mississippi, out with a report saying it won't pursue criminal charges in the death of teenager Nolan Wells. Wells was last seen with friends July 4th on a boat near Horn Island in the Gulf. The report says the evidence, as of now, appears to show that Wells' death was accidental, although his family is pushing back on those claims. Family Ben Crump.
1: Nolan's family deserves answers. What caused recent blunt force trauma to his head? Did it contribute to his death?
22: Crump and the family demanding a more thorough investigation. Military officials say an American F-16 fighter jet crashed Tuesday near a U.S. base in western Germany. They say the pilot did manage to safely eject and is receiving medical care. The cause under investigation. This comes just days after a Texas National Guard F-16 crashed in Michigan, the pilot also surviving that wreck. You're listening to ABC News.
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22: A coroner found actress Hayden Panettiere died with a mix of drugs in her system, including fentanyl. ABC's Alex Stone.
4: This likely was not something that she got with a prescription from a pharmacy, that supply chain is totally safe. That this, like we see every day in American cities, and we've seen with other celebrities, was likely obtained illegally by somebody on the street, by a dealer, and it was a fake pill, and that fake pill killed her.
22: With the arrival of autumn, where can you find the best leaf colors this season? ABC's Sherry Preston.
6: The last 2 years in the Northeast, drought conditions led to a rather meh leaf season. This year, however, it has the potential to be spectacular, says Yankee Magazine fall foliage reporter Jim Slagle. In parts of the West, including Idaho, Montana, and Colorado, prolonged dry weather means fall colors are out early, but because of drought conditions, could be a little muted. Drought also expected to affect conditions in the upper Midwest, places like Wisconsin's Northwoods and Michigan. Upper Peninsula. Sherry Preston, ABC News.
22: The owners of Camp Mystic, the girls' summer camp that lost 28 lives in the 2025 Texas floods, are reportedly facing a criminal inquiry, leaving them potentially liable for the deaths, including possible manslaughter charges. In a win for New York City delivery drivers, DoorDash has agreed to pay $131.5 million to settle allegations that underpaid New York City delivery workers, the company admitting they, quote, screwed up. Dave Packer, ABC News.
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0: Gary McNamara and Eric Harley talk about everything from politics to social issues and news of the day. 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

0: several days. Mexican President Claudia Sheinbaum said experts predict that the hurricane is not likely to touch land. Nolan Wells' parents and lawyers are speaking out, vowing to never stop seeking the truth regarding the teenager's 4th of July death in Mississippi. Nolan's mom, Christine Wansley, when asked if she thinks her son drowned.
1: You know, I don't know what happened, right? We don't know what happened to our son. But with the evidence that was provided, you know, to me, it's unlikely.
0: She spoke on ABC News. President Trump has signed an agreement with Denmark and Greenland aimed at strengthening Arctic and North Atlantic security.
2: We will immediately begin the process of developing a large military presence in the appropriate locations. We'll be building two very major military bases.
0: And finally, the Daily Mail reports that married couples who do not share the same last name have a 50% higher divorce rate.
3: Well, maybe they don't share other things.
0: Right.
3: Like common goals or whatever.
0: Yeah. Jeez. I don't know, but I don't know if I would want to take someone else's last name, if I'm being honest.
3: But it was a really cool name.
0: Like, well, to find cool.
3: I don't know. Something you found cool.
0: I mean, I get maybe like a Murray, you know, like a hyphenated last name. That's as far as I'll go.
3: What if you married another Murray and you went with the hyphenation, like Nicole Murray Murray?
0: Kind of epic, no?
3: 6 minutes in front of the hour.
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9: From ABC News, I'm Sherry Preston. The FBI is investigating a possible breach that came through the Bureau's jobs site, FBI.gov, FBIJobs.gov. Thousands of people, current and prospective agents, could have had their information compromised, says ABC's Karen Waugh.
10: You really spent a lot.
11: As proof, the hackers posted what they claim is a sample of about 5,000 agents' names, home addresses, social security numbers, and in some cases, names of their family members. Reuters reports it matched details for at least 10 people, including FBI Director Kash Patel. And the FBI says it's investigating the hackers' claims.
9: The hacking group Shiny Hunters is claiming responsibility. With gas prices now averaging $1.30 a gallon more than a year ago, President Trump is defending his war with Iran. ABC's Mary Bruce has more on the president's UN address.
10: He really spent a lot of these annual remarks at the UN arguing that he had to launch this war to prevent Iran from having a nuclear weapon. But we are now 7 months into a war that he said would last just 4 to 6 weeks, and the war is now widening in the region, and there still is no clear end in sight.
9: There were discussions with Iran's leaders on the sidelines of the UN. Most of the most famous roller coasters in California, if not the country, is now the subject of new lawsuits brought on by more than 100 people who say suffered brain damage after riding it.
12: Three deaths have been linked to the ride, including 22-year-old Christopher Hawley's death in 2022. Six Flags settled with his family last month. Terms were not disclosed. The park's lawyers have argued the ride is inspected daily and that its forces cannot cause brain injury in a normal rider using it as instructed. The ride has been closed since July 12th while the state investigates.
9: ABC's Sophie Flay. In South Africa, three shooters opened fire at a house party not far from the city of Durban on the East Coast. At least 11 people have been killed. 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
2: Here's your forecast from Watertown Radio and GoWatertown.net. Slight chance of rain showers today. Otherwise, cloudy skies expected. Highs level off around 64. Winds out of the southeast, 10 to 20 miles per hour. Chance for storms tonight. Lows level off around 54. Overcast skies. I'm meteorologist Mandy Faluber on Watertown Radio. Right now, it's 55 degrees.
3: 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Quilt show admission, $7.
4: Government report from earlier this year estimated that nearly half of new Obamacare signups from 2021 to 2024 were likely improper, phantom, or fraudulent. 20 minutes now after the hour on this morning. Here's Nicole Murray.
5: And now, the three big things you need to know. Number one.
6: President Trump has warned that he could annihilate Iran if there is no deal to end the war, but also suggested an agreement could come soon amid discussions at the UN General Assembly.
7: Or do I annihilate the Islamic Republic and do it quickly, never giving them a chance to kill and destroy people and countries again?
6: During his roughly 35-minute address, Trump also argued that his forceful interventions against Iran have made the world a safer place.
5: Number two.
6: The Department of Justice is defending President Trump's decision to bar MS Now, CNN, and Politico from the White House, saying the three news outlets breached standards of conduct. There is a court hearing on the matter later today.
5: Number three.
6: Vice President J.D. Vance has announced that his White House Fraud Task Force will be removing 750,000 fraudulent Obamacare recipients from the program.
8: The average American child receives about $4,000 in health care benefits every single year. That means that we are saving 550,000 American children's worth of health care.
6: Vance claims the effort will save U.S. taxpayers $2.2 billion. A South Carolina coroner has confirmed that actress Hayden Panettiere died from an accidental drug overdose that included fentanyl. The Associated Press reports that the 36-year-old had been in rehab just weeks prior. Gas prices continue to squeeze drivers across the country. AAA data says the national average sits at $4.47 per gallon. Patrick DeHaan with Gas Buddy spoke with Gordon about how conflicts overseas are affecting prices at the pump.
9: But increasingly, especially in the spring and summer, as Ukraine has increased the amount of attacks on Russian refineries, that's also been very noticeable and impactful.
6: The national diesel average sits at $6.53 per gallon. Research shows that women who dress well and wear makeup tend to make more money, with studies indicating earnings can be 20 to even 40% higher.
4: Can it be argued that perhaps they already have better jobs and that's why they're wearing makeup?
6: I mean, I guess so, but I don't wear makeup when we come in here,
4: okay,
6: because we're like behind the scenes and all that. I wouldn't say that this isn't a good job. It's just like getting up an hour earlier to get all ready and gussied up just for you three. That's it.
4: Oh, wow.
6: I mean, I love you and all, but...
4: Okay. So you're not wearing makeup this morning. Would you say you have dressed well this morning?
6: I would say I dressed casual.
4: Not necessarily well, just casual?
6: Just casual.
4: What is that sweater you're wearing?
6: Well, this is producer Dave's sweater on top of my sweatshirt because it's really, really cold in here.
4: Only six sizes too big. I think you look great, quite honestly. Yeah.
6: I sense some sarcasm in there.
4: 22 minutes after the hour.
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0: sauce.
1: Okay, I'd sign me up for all that. I love pickles.
0: Oh, I love pickles. I eat them as snacks on its own.
1: Yeah.
0: I do enjoy when pickle snacks have like a little bit of a crunch, like something like cotton candy. I don't know if it would hit as hard. You know what I mean?
1: Okay. Yeah. Fair enough. But, I think any burger or sandwich must, for me, have a pickle.
0: Yeah. Would you do
1: otherwise,
0: any, like...
1: it's getting a rating of a B.
0: Ooh, wow. The pickle makes that big of a difference,
1: huh?
0: Pickle. Would you do any, like, pickle beverages? Like, have you ever sipped the pickle juice out of the jar? Oh, my gosh. You have
1: me, too. That's like, it's like a, you know, like Gatorade replacement.
0: Yeah, a little bit.
1: It's got all those electrolytes in.
0: Oh, I'm so glad we're on the same page.
1: 6 minutes now in front of the hour.
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1: Highs level off around 64 today, under overcast skies, with a slight chance for showers. Southeasterly winds, 10 to 20 miles an hour. Cloudy skies expected again tonight. Chance for storms. Lows level off around 54. Chance for storms tomorrow, 63. Cloudy skies. I'm meteorologist Derek Hite on Watertown Radio. Currently 54.
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2: Highs level off around 64 today under overcast skies with a slight chance for showers. Southeasterly winds 10 to 20 miles an hour. Cloudy skies expected again tonight. Chance for storms. Lows level off around 54. Chance for storms tomorrow, 63. Cloudy skies. I'm meteorologist Derek Height on Watertown Radio. Currently 54.
3: He can't find you.
4: I'm Nicole Murray with Your Money Now. Boston Federal Reserve President Susan Collins said she supports last week's interest rate hike and sees inflation being notably higher. She wrote on LinkedIn that there are upside risks to inflation and stronger overall labor market conditions. AI drone maker Takiver raised $580 million at a $6.4 billion valuation. The company says its systems have logged more than 50,000 flight hours in Ukraine since 2022. Europe's defense tech startups are drawing larger funding rounds as countries boost military spending. Mayor Zohran Mamdani has announced that DoorDash will pay $131.5 million to settle claims that it underpaid delivery workers in New York City. The agreement also requires the company to submit to a new monitoring system to ensure compliance with delivery worker pay laws in the city. Futures are mixed. Yesterday, the Dow lost 185, the Nasdaq up 122. That's your money now.
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0: 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Going to start the sale today at 9 o'clock. Slaughter cows, bulls, heiferettes, and I should have a nice run of cows. Got 250 in overnight so far. That market kind of a steady go from a week ago. So if you got some cows, bring them on in. 12:30 on the fat cattle. Nice run of fats for today's sale. I think we got over 550 on the sheet so far this morning. Here's some of the consignments. There's 150 fats, 75 fats, 35 fats, 40 no implants, 60 fats, 30 fats, no implants, 20 fats, no implants, 15 fats, no implants, 12 fats, there's no implants, 40 fats, no implants, 37 fats, no implants, 16 fats, no implants, 18 fats, plus a lot, quite a few of those smaller consignments, you know, from 5, 10, 12 head per consignment. 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

Here's your forecast from Watertown Radio and GoWatertown.net. Highs level off around 64 today under overcast skies with a slight chance for showers. Southeasterly

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1: ABC News. I'm Sherry Preston. President Trump now back in Washington following his address to the UN General Assembly, in which he said Iran can either choose peace or annihilation. Here's ABC senior political reporter Rachel Scott.
2: Just hours after the president leveled threats against Iran, his special envoy Steve Witkoff and son-in-law Jared Kushner were on the sidelines of the UN, holding indirect talks with Iranian officials through mediators. But it's unclear if any progress was made. The president, keenly aware Iran has upended the global economy, making a plea to the United Nations to isolate Iran to bring down energy prices.
1: Iran's president will this morning address the UN General Assembly. All that. Gas prices continue to rise.
3: Regular gas this morning, $4.49 a gallon. That's the highest since May, and it's up from $2.94 at the start of the Iran war. Diesel is now averaging $6.52 a gallon. That's up from $3.74 when the war began. And now President Trump and a growing list of Republican lawmakers are pushing for a ban on U.S. diesel exports.
1: ABC's Elizabeth Schulze. Chinese leader Xi Jinping will be at the White House today. Tomorrow there is a state dinner. Sources say the FBI is investigating a possible breach of its job application site.
4: As proof, the hackers posted what they claim is a sample of about 5,000 agents' names, home addresses, social security numbers, and in some cases, names of their family members. Reuters reports it matched details for at least 10 people, including FBI Director Kash Patel. And the FBI says it's investigating the hackers' claims.
1: ABC's Karen Hua, a hacking group called Shiny Hunters, is claiming responsibility, said to be in retaliation for the FBI exposing its methods. Contradicting what Health Secretary Robert F. Kennedy has claimed, the new study of over 1.5 million children in Denmark shows taking Tylenol during pregnancy has no effect on the child developing autism. This is ABC News.
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1: Six Flags is being sued by 100 people who say they suffered brain injuries after riding the X2 roller coaster at Six Flags Magic Mountain in Southern California. Among them, Gian, who says she passed out and ended up hospitalized after riding it.
7: I have suffered a traumatic brain injury and needed emergency brain surgery to stop the bleeding and had to be intubated. I was in a coma. I spent almost a month at the hospital.
1: Six Flags says the ride cannot cause brain injury to a normal rider using it as instructed. The popular social media influencer Clavicular, tied to the online looks-maxing fad, is now charged in Massachusetts with raping a 17-year-old girl, according to a criminal complaint. Here's ABC's Ashant Singh.
8: This all stems from a case back in 2025 of May, where the victim, who basically alleged that Braden Peters, who goes by Clavicular, injected her with Aqualix, this fat-dissolving substance that is not approved by the FDA, and it was during a live stream in 2025 without the victim's consent. So the lawsuit also accuses Peters of non-consensual sexual encounters with the victim at his parents' home in Cape Cod, while she was a minor at the time and was actually intoxicated.
1: Clavicular, real name Braden Peters, responding by saying this happens to all successful young men. People try to come for your money. If you went to the Cardinals game in St. Louis September 12th, the health department says somebody in Section 141 has been diagnosed with measles. Sherry Preston, ABC News.
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9: This news update brought to you by 200 Maple Place in Watertown. Good morning from the KWAT newsroom. I'm Mike Tanner. Here's a look at what's happening. The Postal Service announced on Tuesday the Sioux Falls plant will be upgraded following a year-long assessment. The Sioux Falls plant will be upgraded to a regional processing and distribution center beginning January 1 of 2027. Most intrastate mail from Huron and Rapid City would be processed in Sioux Falls rather than going to Fargo or Denver. Huron and Rapid City are processing plants for the Postal Service. The biggest change will be with originating mail. Sioux Falls will now be allowed to handle most originating and destinating mail and packages for South Dakota, as opposed to the current operation, which requires originating mail to be sent to Omaha. The Postal Service says the change will allow for quicker service standards within South Dakota, potentially reducing travel time for a letter by 1 to 2 days. A plea agreement has been reached in a case that left one man dead in Sioux Falls last September. Al Pigney agreed to a plea agreement for first-degree manslaughter. All other charges will be dismissed. Pigney was originally charged with first-degree murder, second-degree murder, and 2 counts of aggravated assault, as well as the first-degree manslaughter charge. Pigney is one of 4 people charged in an attack at Cherry Rock Park in Sioux Falls. The victim, 51-year-old Thomas Fernandez, died at a hospital days later. Court documents say a group of people hit, kicked, and stomped on Fernandez. The suspects also allegedly took his backpack and other items. Police say the crime was not random because the suspects all knew Fernandez. A sentencing date for Pigney has not been set. Police in Wilmer, Minnesota say 2 men are dead and a 3rd is critically wounded after a shooting in a park on Monday night. Police were called to Rowell Park at 8 p.m. on the report of a shooting. Emergency crews found 2 victims ages 19 and 20 and started life-saving measures. The victims were taken to the Wilmer Hospital, where 1 man died and the other was airlifted to St. Cloud in critical condition. A 3rd victim was taken by private party to the Wilmer Hospital, where he was pronounced dead. Police say they do not believe this was a random act, and the public is not in danger. No names have been released. Well, on Tuesday night, the Brookings City Council heard a report on the use of flock cameras by city police. Brookings Police Chief Michael Drake said the cameras are useful and there are local safeguards in place.
10: I don't care what we're doing somewhere else. I care what we're doing here in Brookings. That's why you hired me, was to make sure that we provide the best public safety to our community. 7 cameras that take static photographs that we almost never see and we only access through policy and procedure for legitimate purposes that are upheld right now by the Supreme Court and are constitutional is not a lot.
9: Drake promised the council and city residents that any misuse of the cameras will not be tolerated.
10: I can assure you that if somebody misuses that system in the city of Brookings, they will face administrative action as prescribed by our policy, not just mine, but the city manager's expectation and the citywide policy.
9: But a number of area residents remain unconvinced. Robert Herb of Aurora said the police chief's arguments don't matter.
11: He is a public servant, and he should enact the public will. The public does not want these cameras. You are hearing a small selection of people, but this is not a left versus right. This is not a, Republicans, Democrats, Libertarians. Everybody agrees these cameras are

0: far too much.
1: And Erb compared the cameras to checkpoints.
0: The system is comparable to hiring a company to put a security guard checkpoint at every major roadway into Brookings. Does that seem like, I mean, not to be a cliche about it, but does that seem like America?
1: Well, Attorney General Marty Jackley dismissed a felony charge against a former equestrian coach at SDSU, and this month that former coach filed a lawsuit against the State Board of Regents claiming she was fired from her job because of racial discrimination. Kamara Brown was the equestrian coach at SDSU last year. At the time, she was the only African-American college head equestrian coach in the U.S. Her lawsuit claims that despite not violating policies or laws, her employment was terminated. The original charge alleged that Brown used SDSU resources to pay for her vet bills for her horses and to board her horses for about a year. Brown is seeking punitive damages as well as back pay and related costs. An Iowa-based Bitcoin mining company hopes to build one of its facilities in Madison, South Dakota, and City Administrator Jameson Barrett says the sale could bring a new revenue source. Without taking action, the Madison City Council discussed the possibility of a digital currency mining facility during their meeting this week. Barrett says Simple Mining, a company based in Cedar Falls, Iowa, would help contribute to the city's electric fund by helping the city offset its electricity costs. Before continuing with the project, the council must provide Simple Mining with a land lease agreement and also an electric service agreement. The city's Board of Adjustment has already granted a conditional use permit, which comes with several provisions, including a standard noise level. If the city council approves the necessary agreements, construction of that facility would take only about 3 months. Aberdeen Fire Rescue put out a house fire Monday afternoon on North Klein Street. Crews were dispatched after receiving reports of smoke coming from the home. Firefighters arrived to find flames inside the home, and they were able to quickly extinguish that fire. Nobody was inside the house at the time of the fire. No injuries were reported. The cause of the fire is under investigation. Dakota State University has been awarded a $1 million grant to launch CyberRxSD. That's a new statewide program aimed at helping South Dakota healthcare providers improve their cybersecurity defenses, modernize outdated technology, and keep patient care running securely. The initiative, led by DSU's Applied Research Lab, will offer vendor-neutral technical assistance to healthcare organizations participating in South Dakota's Digital Health Modernization and Technology Grant Program. Its primary focus is on rural and underserved providers that often operate with thin technology staffing, tight budgets, aging systems, and mounting cybersecurity and compliance pressures. Well, South Dakota regulators are considering permit applications for projects that would add about 160 miles of electric transmission lines on the eastern edge of the state. Transmission lines carry high-voltage power over long distances. The larger proposal is part of the Power On Midwest project from companies including Xcel Energy and Otter Tail Power. It calls for about 90 miles of 765-kilovolt transmission line in South Dakota through Grant, Dual, and Brookings counties. It would run south from the Big Stone South substation in Grant County and turn into Minnesota at a point east of Brookings. The second proposal filed by Otter Tail Power is the Big Stone South to Hankinson to Bison project. That proposal would run 71 miles of 345-kilovolt line in South Dakota from the Big Stone South substation north through Grant and Roberts counties into North Dakota. The South Dakota Public Utilities Commission has scheduled several public input meetings about these proposed transmission line projects. The dates and locations of those meetings can be found by looking for this story on our website, gowatertown.net. From the newsroom, I'm Mike Tanner.
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0: That's ELO on 950 KWAT in Twilight, and good morning to you. 7:23 is the time right now. 55 our temperature, overcast skies. There's some slight chances of precip in our forecast today. It will be a breezy day. Winds could gust up to 31. Tonight there's some showers and thunderstorms likely, and I like that word they put in, likely. And a chance of precip of 80% for the overnight. So rainfall amounts between a tenth, quarter of an inch. Rain before 8, probably up till about 9, 64. Cloudy skies here tomorrow. Some slight chance of precip after 1 a.m. for the overnight, gets down to 55. Your rain chances on Friday is at 60%. They say rain amounts less than a tenth there. It's 65 for the top temperature. And then for the overnight, what's the new rain amounts they got? Between a tenth and quarter of an inch for those rain showers Friday night. Cloudy 71 Saturday, partly sunny 72 on Sunday. So I'm seeing a little bit of a warm up, but I'm still seeing the word showers in this forecast at least till Tuesday. 55 again, southeast wind is at 12. And we've got birthday anniversaries to do here in a little bit. If you have something for our list today, it is 886-8444. You call that number, we'll write down the name.
1: I'm Nicole Murray with Your Money Now. McDonald's has announced new financial targets for higher operating margins, a training program to improve food quality, and plans to support franchisees financially as they invest in their restaurants. The plan, called McDonald's Next, also includes a new restaurant design and improved hospitality from employees. Royal Caribbean is reportedly nearing a deal to take a 50% equity stake in Sandals. CNBC reports that the talks would value Sandals at $6 billion, but discussions are ongoing and may not result in a transaction. The union representing Boeing engineers and technical employees say they have recommended their members accept the company's latest contract offer. Boeing and its engineering union reached a contract agreement this month, a four-year offer that includes higher general wage increases than the first. Futures have dropped. Dow futures down by more than 100 points. Yesterday, the Dow lost 185. That's Your Money Now.
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Well, today it is Wednesday, September 23rd. That's day number 266. There's now 99 days left of our year. Now in the double digits for the days left in the year. Happy anniversary wishes going out today. Kenny and Tasha May are celebrating their ninth anniversary today, so happy anniversary to them. We got Dallas Wingen celebrating the birthday today. Norman Lucan is celebrating a birthday today, and Jackson Converse also on my list. Brad Heitman celebrating today. Up there in Lily, it's Donna Flatten celebrating a birthday today. And down in Sioux Falls, we got Michael Schmidt is celebrating a birthday today. The national list will be Julio Iglesias is 83 today. Mary Kay Play, she's 79. The Boss, Bruce Springsteen, at least that's what they call him. Bruce is 77 today. And Jason Alexander, he is turning,

0: 67 today. So happy birthday to Jason. All right, let's see. Today, National Apple Cider Vinegar Day. It's National Checkers Day. Not the game. It's a dog. Checkers. 1952. Richard Nixon, Senator, California. You know, he's trying to be the VP. Appeared on a TV station in L.A. and he, well, basically gave a speech, as they call it, the Checkers speech, in reference to their family dog. So it's National Checkers Day, I guess. National Great American Pot Pie Day. It's National Snack Stick Day. Oh, good snack stick. Yeah, I like that. Okay, let's see what happened also in history today. 2002, the Gov. Gray Davis of California, making California the first state to offer worker paid family leave in California. So he signed that law into law, or whatever the legislature came up with. 2018, capping a comeback from four back surgeries, Tiger Woods won the Tour Championship in Atlanta, his 80th victory. And it was in 2022, Roger Federer played his final professional match of his tennis career with 20 Grand Slam titles. Is that what I got? I guess that's what I got today on your list and the list. So happy birthday, happy anniversary to you if you are celebrating your big day. Go out and make it a special one. And again, your birthdays and anniversaries brought to you by Glenn's Auto Sales.
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0: Well, let's look at some sports notes here today. Fifth-ranked Winterton Aero volleyball team swept Huron last night 3-0 with scores 25-18, 25-10, and 25-15. Also last night in some volleyball, Warner 3-0 over Groton. Madison 3-0 over Arlington. Breton Hecla 3-0 over Waverly South Shore. Aberdeen Christian 3-0 over Wall Bay Summit. Dubrick was 3-0 over Duel. Castlewood 3-2 over Great Plains. Sioux Valley is 3-0 over Millbank. And Webster 3-1 over Wilmot. Yesterday, Watertown Aero Boys Golf Team hosted its only home event of the season at Cattail Crossing. Yankton took up the team honors with a 296 yesterday. Watertown had two squads in the event. Purple finished seventh with a score of 316. And the Watertown varsity squad had 316 as well to finish in eighth place. Watertown Aeros will travel to Brookings Country Club on the 28th in the Eastern Coteau Conference meet. All right, I played that course. Mike Tanner's played that course. Second-rated Watertown boys soccer team. 5-0 victory over Brookings yesterday. And in the girls' side of things, Watertown also edged out Brookings 3-2. The teams return the action this Thursday, hosting Mitchell in their final home game coming up here. Let's see, Minnesota Lynx losing to Indiana last night, 96-77 in the WNBA, but they still clinched the number one seed overall because Golden State lost to Portland 90-82. Twins winning last night at San Francisco. We got a matinee game, or an afternoon game, I should say, today at 2 o'clock, a Harvard pregame, 2:45, first pitch. Here's a Twins Minute.
3: Time for a Twins Minute. I'm Mark Janowski. A strong finish to the season for Taj Bradley. He picked up the win last night for the Twins out in San Francisco as he went six innings. It's his 12th victory of the season. In doing so, he eclipsed the 200 strikeout mark, and manager Derek Shelton has been very impressed all season with what he saw from the righty. In fact, after last night's game,

0: Manager went as far as to say that Taj is pretty much as valuable as anybody else in this organization at this time.
1: Well, it's an extremely important part. I mean, 25 years old to get, you know, I don't know how many punched out today, 5-6. So it's a 204, you know, 100 and almost 80 innings and missed two starts. Yeah, I mean, that's a guy that's a workhorse. And again, I think to Dan's question, like to, for him to be able to end with a victory, yes, he is a large part of what we did this year, and he's going to be a very large part as we move forward.
0: Yeah, Bradley, the 10th twin to strike out 200 or more in a season. This has been a production of the Treasure Island Baseball Network.

0: There's Jim Croce on 950 KWAT. Let's look at our 60s Plus Dining program today. 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If you need more information about this program, it's 882-2166. 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
1: 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The 9th annual Autumn Classic going for the goods. 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
3: I'm Nicole Murray with Your Money Now. Rivian Automotive is recalling more than 98,000 vehicles in the U.S. due to an obstruction issue with the rear view camera image, potentially reducing the driver's view behind the vehicle. The National Highway Traffic Safety Administration said Rivian has released an over-the-air software update. CEO Mike Dustar told the Financial Times that Novo Nordisk is open to considering a direct New York Stock Exchange listing. The U.S. accounts for more than half of Novo's revenue and the bulk of sales of its diabetes and obesity drugs, but the Danish drug maker is under pressure to perform against rival Eli Lilly. Treasury Secretary Scott Bessent could reportedly become President Trump's new AI czar, as fears grow among lawmakers about the risks of AI. Reuters reports that Trump has repeatedly downplayed concerns about artificial intelligence and argued that additional regulation is not necessary. Futures are lower after the NASDAQ posted a fresh record high. That's Your Money Now.
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5: 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Find them on West Highway 212, Watertown. There's rain chances pretty much for the next 3 days. Today's high at 63, tonight's low of 54. Again, there's chances of some thunderstorms for the overnight. The precip chance tonight at 80%. Here for Thursday, again, showers in the morning, 64, cloudy skies throughout the day, and then we get that slight chance for the overnight hours as that low gets down to 55. Here for Friday, they say showers likely again, with your temperature at about 65 degrees. Now, during the day, it's 60%. For the nighttime, it's 80%. So, real good chance for rain on Friday. Saturday, they do have mostly cloudy skies and 71 within that low temp of 57 overnight, and partly sunny on Sunday and 72 degrees. So, weekend looks like it's going to be okay. It's just for the next few days, more rain chances in our forecast. 55, our current temperature right now here in Watertown.
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0: Falls plant will be upgraded following a year-long assessment. The Sioux Falls plant will be upgraded to a regional processing and distribution center beginning January 1 of 2027. Most intrastate mail from Huron and Rapid City would be processed in Sioux Falls rather than going to Fargo or Denver. Huron and Rapid City are processing plants for the Postal Service. The biggest change will be with originating mail. Sioux Falls will now be allowed to handle most originating and destinating mail and packages for South Dakota, as opposed to the current operation, which requires originating mail to be sent to Omaha. The Postal Service says the change will allow for quicker service standards within South Dakota, potentially reducing travel time for a letter by 1 to 2 days. A plea agreement has been reached in a case that left one man dead in Sioux Falls last September. Al Pigney agreed to a plea agreement for first-degree manslaughter. All other charges will be dismissed. Pigney was originally charged with first-degree murder, second-degree murder, and 2 counts of aggravated assault, as well as the first-degree manslaughter charge. Pigney is one of 4 people charged in an attack at Cherry Rock Park in Sioux Falls. The victim, 51-year-old Thomas Fernandez, died at a hospital days later. Court documents say a group of people hit, kicked, and stomped on Fernandez. The suspects also allegedly took his backpack and other items. Police say the crime was not random because the suspects all knew Fernandez. A sentencing date for Pigney has not been set. Police in Willmar, Minnesota say 2 men are dead and a 3rd is critically wounded after a shooting in a park on Monday night. Police were called to Rao Park at 8 p.m. on the report of a shooting. Emergency crews found 2 victims ages 19 and 20 and started life-saving measures. The victims were taken to the Willmar Hospital, where 1 man died and the other was airlifted to St. Cloud in critical condition. A 3rd victim was taken by private party to the Willmar Hospital, where he was pronounced dead. Police say they do not believe this was a random act and the public is not in danger. No names have been released. Well, on Tuesday night, the Brookings City Council heard a report on the use of flock cameras by city police. Brookings Police Chief Michael Drake said the cameras are useful and there are local safeguards in place.
1: I don't care what we're doing somewhere else. I care what we're doing here in Brookings. That's why you hired me, was to make sure that we provide the best public safety to our community. 7 cameras that take static photographs that we almost never see and we only access through policy and procedure for legitimate purposes that are upheld right now by the Supreme Court and are constitutional is not a lot.
0: Drake promised the council and city residents that any misuse of the cameras will not be tolerated.
1: I can assure you that if somebody misuses that system in the city of Brookings, they will face administrative action as prescribed by our policy, not just mine, but the city manager's expectation and the citywide policy.
0: But a number of area residents remain unconvinced. Robert Herb of Aurora said the police chief's arguments don't matter.
2: He is a public servant, and he should enact the public will. The public does not want these cameras. You are hearing a small selection of people, but this is not a left versus right. This is not a Republicans, Democrats, Libertarians. Everybody agrees these cameras are far too much.
0: And Herb compared the cameras to checkpoints.
2: The system is comparable to hiring a company to put a security guard checkpoint at every major roadway into Brookings. Does that seem like, I mean, not to be a cliche about it, but does that seem like America?
0: Well, Attorney General Marty Jackley dismissed a felony charge against a former equestrian coach at SDSU. And this month, that former coach filed a lawsuit against the State Board of Regents claiming she was fired from her job because of racial discrimination. Kamara Brown was the equestrian coach at SDSU last year. At the time, she was the only African-American college head equestrian coach in the U.S. Her lawsuit claims that despite not violating policies or laws, her employment was terminated. The original charge alleged that Brown used SDSU resources to pay for her vet bills for her horses and to board her horses for about a year. Brown is seeking punitive damages as well as back pay and related costs. An Iowa-based Bitcoin mining company hopes to build one of its facilities in Madison, South Dakota, and City Administrator Jameson Barrett says the sale could bring a new revenue source. Without taking action, the Madison City Council discussed the possibility of a digital currency mining facility during their meeting this week. Barrett says Simple Mining, a company based in Cedar Falls, Iowa, would help contribute to the city's electric fund by helping the city offset its electricity costs. Before continuing with the project, the council must provide Simple Mining with a land lease agreement and also an electric service agreement. The city's Board of Adjustment has already granted a conditional use permit, which comes with several provisions, including a standard noise level. If the city council approves the necessary agreements, construction of that facility would take only about 3 months. Aberdeen Fire Rescue put out a house fire Monday afternoon on North Klein Street. Crews were dispatched after receiving reports of smoke coming from the home. Firefighters arrived to find flames inside the home, and they were able to quickly extinguish that fire. Nobody was inside the house at the time of the fire. No injuries were reported. The cause of the fire is under investigation. Dakota State University has been awarded a $1 million grant to launch CyberRxSD. That's a new statewide program aimed at helping South Dakota healthcare providers improve their cybersecurity defenses, modernize outdated technology, and keep patient care running securely. The initiative, led by DSU's Applied Research Lab, will offer vendor-neutral technical assistance to healthcare organizations participating in South Dakota's Digital Health Modernization and Technology Grant Program. Its primary focus is on rural and underserved providers that often operate with thin technology staffing, tight budgets, aging systems, and mounting cybersecurity and compliance pressures. Well, South Dakota regulators are considering permit applications for projects that would add about 160 miles of electric transmission lines on the eastern edge of the state. Transmission lines carry high-voltage power over long distances. The larger proposal is part of the Power On Midwest project from companies including Xcel Energy and Otter Tail Power. It calls for about 90 miles of 765-kilovolt transmission line in South Dakota through Grant, Dual, and Brookings counties. It would run south from the Big Stone South substation in Grant County and turn into Minnesota at a point east of Brookings. The second proposal filed by Otter Tail Power is the Big Stone South to Hankinson to Bison project. That proposal would run 71 miles of 345-kilovolt line in South Dakota from the Big Stone South substation north through Grant and Roberts counties into North Dakota. The South Dakota Public Utilities Commission has scheduled several public input meetings about these proposed transmission line projects. The dates and locations of those meetings can be found by looking for this story on our website, gowatertown.net. From the newsroom, I'm Mike Tanner.
3: A friend called me recently and said, "Jim, at sunrise this morning, I was standing in the corral watching our mare caressing her newborn filly. The sunshine of a brand new day, a newborn pony wobbling on its feet, searching for nourishment. A very satisfied mare telling me, 'Look what I did. Three curious dogs, several cats checking things out. Ah, God was in that corral with us.' And it's another great memory from Desmet Farm Mutual Insurance of South Dakota."
4: Now the forecast courtesy of Andor Tacker Plumbing and Heating, and again, some rain chances today. We're seeing, I looked at the radar, just some slight stuff out there. 63 for this afternoon, 54 tonight. Looks like the better chance is tonight. And then some early morning chances again tomorrow, 64. 55 overnight. On Friday, looks like good chances for showers again with high at 65 degrees. We're looking at about a 60 to 80% chance here for Friday. And cloudy 71 on Saturday. We got up to 66 yesterday after a low of 50. And the sunrise today, 7:17, will set at 7:24. A year ago, we had 78 degrees. Normal high is 69. The record for today is 95 degrees in 1935. The record low comes from 1983 at 23 degrees. And we had, 2.40 in 1977 for the precip. And a trace of snow in 1965. I hate to say that. 55 and southeast wind is at 12 right now.
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0: Well, a good Wednesday morning to you. Welcome to What's Up on KWAT with Mike Tanner and Randy Grimes. It's the 23rd day of September 2026 on the air until 9:15 this morning. We appreciate you taking the time to tune into the show today. We hope your day is off to a wonderful start. Mine was until I heard Randy mention something about a trace of snow on this date in 1965. My goodness.
4: I didn't know I was going to get that response from you.
0: Summer just ended yesterday, Randy. The first full day of fall.
4: Yeah, yeah.
0: And you got that S word coming out of your mouth.
4: Yeah, but again, that was a long time ago.
0: Well, yeah. I was all of 1 year old back then. Don't remember it. Well, we'll see.
4: Yeah, it must have been just some snowflakes or something that got cold enough.
0: A couple of flurries, maybe,
4: yeah,
0: huh?
4: They call it a trace.
0: Hopefully they weren't shoveling.
4: No.
0: On September 23rd of 1965. Hey, we got guests coming up on the show today. Our monthly chat with the Watertown Boys and Girls Club is coming up in just a little bit. And then we just added a second guest to our schedule. Todd West from the South Dakota Postal Workers Union is going to join us via phone at about 8:45-ish this morning. You heard on my news, and it's important news, that the South Dakota, or I should say the U.S. Postal Service, announced on Tuesday that they are going to try and switch things up a little bit to improve mail delivery service in South Dakota. And it's been getting a lot of heat. It's been under scrutiny because letters are zigzagging and making like five or six different stops in a bunch of states before they arrive at their destination. Taking too long to get there,
4: right,
0: too. Well, that might be changing as the Postal Service has announced plans for the Sioux Falls Processing and Distribution Center to become a regional mail center. And that change is expected to reduce travel time for some letters by 1 to 2 days. That's good news. We'll talk about it with Todd West of the Postal Workers Union coming up at around 8:45 this morning on What's Up here on KWAT. Well, those flock cameras were in my newscast this morning as the Brookings City Council heard from their police chief, Michael Drake, on the use of the 7 flock license plate reader cameras that they have within the city of Brookings. And much like has been the debate in other cities around the country, you know, the residents have some questions about them. Are we being spied upon? Mm-hmm. Is this surveillance that's taking a step too far? Do the cameras need to come down? Well, that decision has not been made in Brookings yet. But I did see in the region a couple of additional stories on flock cameras this morning. In Plymouth, Minnesota, that's a Twin Cities suburb on the western side of the Twin Cities, the city council in Plymouth has voted to terminate their contract with Flock. They're bringing their license plate reader cameras down after getting quite a bit of pushback over privacy and transparency concerns. So they join a number of other Twin Cities metro suburbs that are taking the flock cameras down.

0: I ran across one other story up in North Dakota. The small but growing town of Horace, which is essentially now a suburb of Fargo. It used to be just this little, dinky little town. But as Fargo has continued to grow, specifically to the south, Horace has gone from a bedroom community where folks commute to and from Fargo to essentially part of the metro area up there. Anyhow, the Horace City Council voted 3-1 this week to remove flock cameras from their city following a debate over privacy and oversight concerns. Council members there voicing concerns about how the footage and data collected by the cameras is stored and who has access to it. And we talked about that with Chief Tim Toomey of the Watertown Police Department on Monday, Randy, on this show. And that's, you know, one of the sticking points is you can have a police department that has these flock cameras and every officer within that department is following the rules and there's no issues there. But if that police department allows outside departments to access their data, how do you control what other departments are doing and what those officers are doing with it? So we will see. And of course, Cottington County had 4 of the license plate reader cameras. I say had, past tense, because Sheriff Brad Howell told us not too long ago that the 4 cameras in Cottington County were taken down because of repeated vandalism. 886-9404 is the local number. Toll free, it's 1-800-444-5928. Good morning, you're on What's Up.
1: Are we there, caller?
0: Hello? We thought we had him. Guess not.
1: Okay, and they must have dropped off.
0: What else is going on in the country?
1: Or something made him drop off.
0: Maybe they chose to just hang up. I don't know. Diesel prices sky high. The average diesel cost in this country hit a record $6.53 a gallon on Tuesday. That's 77% higher than a year ago. And now some Republican lawmakers are calling for a ban on U.S. diesel exports as a way to lower those record high prices. But energy experts are warning that that move could backfire and drive diesel prices even higher by worsening the global supply crunch. Diesel, of course, is vital across the nation's agriculture, trucking, and construction sectors, and the price surge has been especially painful for farmers and small businesses. Many of the calls for a diesel export ban are coming from lawmakers in states that have agriculture-rich economies, like Iowa, where Republican Senator Chuck Grassley and Congresswoman Ashley Hinson are among those calling for American energy companies to be barred from selling diesel outside the U.S., arguing that could help lower prices for Americans. But experts are saying a proposed diesel export ban would not ease prices because it misdiagnoses the problem. They note that the U.S. exports diesel because domestic refineries produce more of the fuel than the country consumes. I didn't know that. That U.S., in this country, we export diesel because domestic refineries here at home produce more diesel than we consume, or that trucks and other equipment consume. But because diesel is traded on global markets, prices have surged due to production and shipping disruptions caused by the Iran war and the Ukraine-Russia war. In July, Russia banned exports of diesel amid Ukraine's attacks on that country's production facilities, removing supply from an already tight international market. Barring U.S. refiners from selling diesel overseas could increase the global shortage, pushing diesel prices even higher. Patrick DeHaan is a petroleum analyst at Gas Buddy. Now, U.S. refineries produce about 5.3 million barrels of diesel, home heating oil, and jet fuel per day

0: while domestic demand absorbs about 3.6 million barrels per day for those products. So there you have it. I don't know if this will go anywhere or not. What I do know is that $6.53 a gallon on average for diesel in this country is way too high, up 77% from a year ago. That's a lot. That is a lot.
1: They don't want us to keep our own, huh?
0: Well,
1: because they figured it's going to hurt the world market.
0: Yeah. I don't know.
1: And it's always they look at the world market for the price of oil per barrel, I guess, and that's how they set the prices. I don't know. I don't know enough about that.
0: I don't pay attention to the world market. I pay attention to the Watertown market.
1: Yeah, and that's right. I do, too. I look across the street, see what our market's doing. It's too high.
0: $6.39, the sign says, Randy,
1: yeah, for diesel.
0: And $4.24 for unleaded gas. Line one, good morning. You're on What's Up.
2: Good morning, gentlemen. Gas prices are skyrocketing more, too. I mean, putting something in just to do my mow my yard, it takes about a little over 2 hours to mow my yard. It takes about 3 gallons of gas to mow it, but it's a great big yard. But anyway, you're talking about this exporting, okay? Same thing. Everything's based on a world market anymore. And if we are producing more diesel here than any place in the world, per se, yes, why don't we leave it here for our farmers and our people that need it here? And if that's shortage over there, then them other countries need to do something about it. We are supplying so much stuff to these other countries, money, weapons, military operations, fuel, lots of things, but do we get much back in return? Not that I know of. So, and you talk about world markets. Well, you know, the stock market, that's what they play on, you know. And the big oil companies aren't going to want to shut down or limit some of the diesel and fuel making here because, oh man, we're selling a whole bunch over there, and that's what keeps us operating, and you know, more money that way for them. But don't worry about the people right here. Just worry about how much profit they're going to make selling it across the Caspian Ocean. You know, some of this stuff is just like cattle. Why are we shipping so much beef out of the country and then wanting to export others in here? I mean, this whole thing needs to be taken. The American people need to stop some of this, help stop some of this. Our government and these great big companies that control everything, I mean, where's the local people anymore? Everything is a global market. As you talk about security, what in the world is security anymore? Block cameras, yeah. But, I mean, you got satellites up here that can look down right in your yard and see who you are. So, I mean, yeah, privacy anymore is out the window, too. So that's my comments today. Stay safe, guys.
0: Appreciate the call. Thank you much. 886-9404, 886-9404. Toll free, the number is 1-800-444-5928. If you want to text a comment or question in, you can do that at 605-880-0240. All right, I got a bunch of stuff in the stack here. Where are we at time-wise?
1: Pretty close to the bottom.
0: Yeah, we'll take that break here in just a sec. There was a school district in Minnesota that's now being sued by the American Civil Liberties Union of Minnesota and some parents after they made a decision on a policy of allowing rainbow symbols in their school district facilities. And there are some parents that didn't like that decision. The ACLU jumped on board, and they're being sued. Maybe we can touch on that in a little bit. By the way, the Justice Department said in a court filing late last night that President Trump, in their opinion, does have the right to ban media outlets like CNN, MS Now, and Politico from the White House, calling their access a privilege, not a right, but a privilege, and citing national security concerns. But the outlets are now suing the Trump administration over that ban, and a hearing on the issue is scheduled for this afternoon in federal district court. Randy said he doesn't like it, doesn't pass the smell test. I'm with Randy on that one. We got to have a free and open press, and, you know, the president might not like the way that they report stories, but...
1: Hey, but we got Trump TV now, so...
0: Oh, is that right?
1: Yeah.
0: He's got his name, his own channel?
1: He's got his own channel, I heard.
0: Oh, good.
1: So everything that comes out of the White House can be seen on Trump TV.
0: Mm.
1: Yep. They'll have a game show on it as well called Deal or No Deal.
0: The Art of the Deal.
1: Yeah.
0: Well, that was the name of his book, wasn't it?
1: That's right.
0: There was news yesterday that the Trump administration is removing hundreds of thousands of enrollees from Affordable Care Act plans because many of them were receiving subsidies they did not qualify for. How about that? More government fraud on the national level. Let's see what else is in my stack of notes here. I didn't talk about this a couple of days ago. Maybe we can get into it later today or later in the week here. The current Secretary of State in South Dakota, and the Secretary of State is the Chief Elections Officer in the state. Her name is Monet Johnson. She oversees all of the statewide elections, and of course, those elections are carried out on a local level by county auditors. Monet Johnson is a Republican. Lo and behold, over the weekend, she issued a statement saying, I'm endorsing the Democrat in the Secretary of State's race. Now, she can't run for re-election because she didn't get the party nomination this past summer. So she is basically a short-timer there. And there's a Republican who is running to replace her, but Monet Johnson says, I'm going to endorse the Democrat in the race. Maybe we can talk a little bit more in detail on why she made that decision coming up in a little bit. One quick call before we go to break. Good morning. You're on What's Up.
2: Good morning, What's Up. The last rebel calling in. That last caller that called talked about fuel prices.
0: Yep.
2: Well, this morning at the Prairie Stop in Watertown, I just fueled up my Peterbilt for $1,000. $1,000. Now, this fuel will last me probably a day and a half, if that. And I get to put another $1,000 in. So if I was driving this truck all week for 7 days, $7,000. Mm. That's what it would cost me. Now, what we're getting for rates isn't equal to what we're putting in for fuel every day. And if anybody knows history about diesel fuel, gasoline, when it was first being processed, diesel fuel was the basically throwaway item that was taken out of gasoline. So basically diesel fuel was just thrown away before the diesel engine was made. So why, in the name of heaven, is diesel fuel higher priced than anything else? And I told you once before, I started farming in 1979 when I was 14 years old. On the farm delivery, diesel fuel in a bulk truck in 1979 was 39 cents a gallon. That's what it was. Basically, it was basically being, as a throwaway item, that's how we sold it as. So now, we are exporting our diesel fuel out of here, and we're not using what we need. We don't even burn enough in our own country to keep it here. So why is the American people standing for this? Why are they? And why are they standing for high gas prices? So basically, the consumer is paying twice or three times now. The price of gas, the price of diesel, and the price of high-priced items in the stores because of the price of diesel fuel. It's not going to get better. It's going to get worse. And if you ask me, we got the rich and powerful running our nation again. We the people. We the people. How is it working out for we the people? Remember, power corrupts. Absolute power corrupts, absolutely. Stay vigilant. Thank you, guys.
0: You betcha. Bye-bye. Thank you. There he is, the last rebel. The last rebel on What's Up on KWAT. $1,000, Randy, to fill the rig this morning.

0: Asked him about a day and a half.
1: Not good.
0: Mm-hmm. And there are people out in the listening audience that are thinking, okay, I don't own a diesel truck. I don't own anything, any equipment. I don't have any vehicles that run on diesel. This doesn't affect me. Oh, yes, it does, Randy.
1: Sure does.
0: How does it affect them?
1: You know, every time you go in that grocery store or you buy something and you see the prices of this, it continues to increase. That's because of diesel.
0: Costing a lot more to truck it there and get it on
1: sure
0: the store
1: is.
0: Shelf, right?
1: Yep.
0: We need to go to break here on What's Up on KWAT. In just a little bit, we're going to talk about those postal service changes in South Dakota. Does it mean that letters are going to get to their destination a little quicker? We'll find out when we visit with Todd West in just a little bit. And on the backside of the break, we'll talk to our guests from the Watertown Boys and Girls Club. We'll be back in just a moment.
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0: Holy Rosary Church in Kranzberg is hosting their Fall Bazaar this Sunday, September 27th, from 11 a.m. to 1:30 p.m. in Kranzberg. A homemade roast beef dinner will be served. There will be bingo, kids games, and much more. There's also a silent auction and raffle. There is no admission charge. Just come hungry. To the Holy Rosary Church Fall Bazaar in Kranzberg this Sunday from 11 a.m. to 1:30 p.m. Well, every month on What's Up, we visit with guests from the Watertown Boys and Girls Club, and Liz Brownell and Kelly Jaderborg are in this morning. Good morning to both of you.
4: Good morning.
0: First of all, happy belated birthday to both of you. You just both recently had birthdays. They're like a week apart.
4: Yes.
0: Right?
4: We have a lot of birthdays in September. So that's, do you know that's one of the most common months to have a birthday?
0: Is it really?
4: It is.
0: September.
4: Mm-hmm. Yeah, so we have treats and, well, in fact, Kelly shares a birthday with two other staff members. So September 19th is a busy day, but thank you.
0: So what is 9 months before September? I'm trying to figure out what's going
4: on.
0: It's
4: the here. Holidays.
5: Winter, yes, the holidays.
0: Oh. Somebody delivering a Christmas present, maybe, huh?
4: Let's just say it'd be Christmas to New Year time range, maybe. So I've thought about that before a lot, actually.
0: I'm not going to delve into this subject any deeper. I don't want to get myself in trouble. Hope you had a great birthday, ladies. What do you want to talk about today?
4: Well, we have a busy day today at the Boys and Girls Club of Watertown. Just a typical day, but a busy one. We will kick off kind of our day with an early dismissal. So I like to tell the community about those just because it's one of the nice, I guess, benefits of being a member of the Boys and Girls Club is that we are open on those days when the school districts close early. So today the Watertown School District, I believe they have an in-service day. So when school gets out at that 12:20 to 12:30, then our doors open and we offer, you know, continue their day at the Boys and Girls Club. And it's really convenient for working parents to know that their child can come and enjoy the afternoon at the club.
0: Do you see your population, your occupancy jump up on these kind of days?
4: Yes,
0: you do?
4: We just said yesterday we believe today is going to be a very high number day. And I don't know why exactly. I think just those first kind of early dismissals of a school year within that, you know, the first few months of school, they are busy. So I would guess we'll have 250 to 300 kids in the building today.
0: And the buses will take those kids from the school to the club, but then they've got to make arrangements to get home.
4: Yes,
0: right?
4: Yes. So the direct busing is another wonderful feature that the school district provides. So door-to-door service, it's very safe. Parents do not have to worry about their kids trying to go to the intermediate school and catch another bus to the club. So we've been enjoying that direct busing service very much.
0: And at the club, you know exactly when these in-service days or half days are going to be on the calendar so you can kind of prepare for it?
4: Yeah, we put those on our kind of schedule of events for the year. So we are always looking ahead and have really tried to lay out a whole year at a glance for parents so that they can just print that out and kind of, you know, make accommodations for their work schedules and whatnot too. So yes, we are very planned and purposeful. We know what we're doing for the at least the next year.
0: What else do you have going?
4: Yeah, well, today's a board meeting day also, so just a shout out to those individuals who give back to our board of directors. They are volunteers. They are people who have a passion for serving kids, and usually, you know, some talent that they can give back to our board that helps us with governance, financial management, public relations, just the business side of things. Right now we have 22 board members, and so we just meet every month for an hour over the noon time and have a business agenda and go through all the nuts and bolts of what it takes to run a Boys and Girls Club. So it's the behind the scenes, those are the people that really make it happen. In fact, we just got good news this week that we won an award for our board of directors through Boys and Girls Clubs of America. It's called the League of Eagles Award, and it honors probably the top 10 to 15% of clubs in the nation that have board of directors that it kind of characterizes their attendance and their engagement and their giving back, their service on a committee or task force. So we're at the gold level this year, which is our highest level we've ever achieved. So pretty exciting.
0: 10 to 15% of, you know, clubs get this. So you're in pretty elite.
4: Yes, yes.
0: A group of people.
4: We have to, meet some measurements and they have a matrix of percentages that you have to make. So when you get that email that you're League of Eagles, that's a good day. So congratulations to our board and those who work with our board for leading them to excellence.
0: 22 people. That is a big board.
4: Yes.
0: Gosh.
4: Well, Kelly can talk about that. It's a working board.
0: You need a big table.
4: Yes.
0: To get 22 people seated.
3: Yeah, we do have a big table that they sit around. Our board at the Boys and Girls Club is a working board, and that's kind of where this League of Eagles comes in. So everyone is responsible for fundraising. Attendance at meetings is very important. Everyone has to give a contribution as well. When we say a working board, I mean they're really the folks who are, you know, the knight of the camel races. They're taking the bets. They're, you know, helping us get folks checked in, paying out the winnings and things like that. Those are our board members running that event. When it comes to selling raffle tickets, our board members are the ones selling, you know, a good chunk of raffle tickets every year. So it is helpful to have 22 people to help us achieve our goals and what needs to happen to keep the club running every day. We also, you know, rely heavily on them for a lot of business advice. They're all business professionals and have great experience, and so we, you know, go to them with questions about human resources, finance, some marketing, you know, just business practices in general. And so, again, having a good, diverse, you know, group of people is really helpful. And so, 22 people sounds like a lot, but we use their skills and their experience wisely to really push our mission forward.
0: Good on them for stepping up and volunteering their time and being a board member. What else do we have today?
4: Well, tonight is kind of another fun evening for kids and parents, and we have family game night. Okay, so family game night is one out of kind of 8 or 9 events that we have planned this year to what we call family engagement. That's kind of a new term within youth development. Is the more, I guess, involved that a parent or guardian can be with their kids, the more successful they're going to be in school, socially, at the Boys and Girls Club. So we like to get parents in to the club just for a short amount of time through these events and, you know, show them what we do and let the kids, you know, take them around the club and, you know, look at what they learn and stuff. But tonight's game night. So from 4:15 to about 5:30, we're inviting parents to come in with their kids just to play a game of Uno. Or maybe they play a little board game. Or they maybe do, you know, a puzzle together. So just an attempt to, keep the bridge strong between home and the club. And like I said, this is one of 8 or 9 events coming up this year. Some other evenings that we have planned is a STEM night, National Night Out, or not National Night Out, Lights On After School. I think we have an art show. We have our awards night. So it's just kind of been a mission of ours this last year is to do better on linking families and kids together. So that's tonight, 4:15 to 5:30, no cost with that. All participants will get a little bag of goodies, of games to take home. So I looked in there yesterday and there's tic-tac-toe and some Play-Doh and some other little mini kind of travel size games that they can continue the fun at home with some extra games. And then rounding out tonight, we also have new member orientation. So that's at 5:30. We hold that every 2 weeks, 5:30 to probably about 6:15, about 45 minutes. We ask any brand new club member and their parent or guardian to come in and take a mini tour, meet some staff members, learn a little bit about our expectations and how the club program operates. And then after completing that, then they can kind of begin their club membership.
0: Got a lot of stuff going on. Ah, yes. A lot of stuff. I like the family night concept because kids get busy with sports and other activities, and that bonding time with mom and dad where you all sit down at the dinner table, how was your day kind of thing, seems like it's getting harder and harder to do that. So this is a good idea. I like it a lot. Kelly, what else do you have?
3: Yeah, we were just going to also talk about a teen event that we are having this Friday night. It is only open to our current club members, but the idea behind our teen events, and as we get further along into the school year, we'll open those up to any teen age participant. But for this first event, it's open just to our club members. And so really what we're doing is we're just kind of expanding our club services, staying open longer for those 5th through 12th graders. So from 6:30 to 8:30 on Friday, they can have extended time at the club. They're making their own squishies, you know, like the Neatos and Neatos.
0: Is that, Randy, what they can't keep in stores? They fly off the shelf.
3: Yes. Well, we have found a way to make your own. So that is exciting. We have dodgeball and open gym and kind of some arts and crafts, other stuff. And so really it's about, providing safe and engaging programs for kids. And really extending our hours for them. And so we are excited to offer those opportunities.
0: Randy, do you have your own squishy?
6: No.
0: I don't either. You guys got one?
6: No.
0: Your kids,
3: my own personal? No. My kids have a lot. And we have a lot at the club.
0: What's the fascination with them?
3: I think it's just the idea of, like, you can fidget. I mean, if you think about, like, I think kids today, and I'm not trying to sound old, like it was just my birthday, I'm not trying to sound old. I think because there's like kids are constantly doing something, right?
0: Mm-hmm.
3: And so like the kids can't be bored anymore. Mm-hmm. Like I used to be
1: do
3: bored
1: with their hands all the time.
3: Have to be doing something, I think. Mm.
0: We apparently were lazy. We didn't need them when we were growing up, right? They didn't exist back then.
4: We called
0: them.
6: We called twiddling our thumbs is what we did.
0: Yeah, we
3: or
0: did that,
3: you look
0: too.
3: Out the car window, you know, like you were bored probably.
6: Yeah.
3: And I think kids in today's generation don't understand what it means to be bored.
0: They don't know.
3: Yeah. So I think that's why fidgets are very helpful.
0: Yeah. Anything else you want to mention?
3: We can talk about upcoming Youth of the Year. So in past years, we've had some very lovely teen members come in and talk about their experience at the club. We're kind of kicking off that program with our club members here next week, having an information meeting. Youth of the Year program is a great leadership, you know, kind of career building opportunity for our older members. You know, they work on resumes.

0: would win that. Yes, then there's kind of a Midwest region where the other clubs come and they share their speech and are interviewed. And then, yeah, and then if you move on from there, it's a national kind of competition.
1: And you'll let us know when and who that person is, right?
0: Yeah, absolutely, yeah.
1: All right, all right. We good?
2: We're good.
1: All right. Thank you, ladies, for coming in. Appreciate it. We'll do it again next month.
0: Yes,
1: okay.
0: We sure will.
2: Thanks, guys.
1: Kelly and Liz from the Watertown Boys and Girls Club. They join us monthly here on What's Up on KWAT Radio. We'll take a break and be right back. St. Paul Lutheran Church in Clark is holding their Lutefisk Supper on Sunday, October 25th. 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
1: We're joined next on What's Up by Todd West of the South Dakota Postal Workers Union. Some changes are in the offing for the Postal Service and how they operate here in South Dakota. Todd, good morning to you.
4: Good morning.
1: Todd, are you still the president of the South Dakota Postal Workers Union?
4: I am.
1: And that means you represent postal workers all across the state, I would assume.
4: Yeah, there's six locals, but otherwise there's like 250 offices that don't have locals that the state represents.
1: Tell me a little bit about the announcement that came out yesterday, what these changes are, and how that will hopefully improve mail service in South Dakota, if you would.
4: Well, I mean, I haven't really seen a whole lot other than they say that starting January 1, 2027, they're going to bring mail processing to Sioux Falls, and Sioux Falls is basically going to be doing all the processing for South Dakota, which is good. I mean, it's going to eliminate trucking mail from Sioux Falls, at least, and stuff, but if you actually look at it and think about it, the mail from, like, Rapid City was going to, they said Billings, but it actually was going to Denver, is what I was told. And that's, like, about 318 miles, I think it is, from Rapid City to Denver. It's 350 from Rapid City to Sioux Falls. So you're still going to have mail being trucked more than what it should be, really. And probably, even if they do process all the mail in Sioux Falls, one big thing that they still need to look at and change, and hopefully they will when they do this, is if you go put a letter in the mailbox right now, Mike, at the Watertown Post Office, whether it's in the lobby or outside, it's not going to go anywhere until tomorrow morning. And it's like they started doing that same time they started sending everything to, like, Fargo and Sioux Falls and stuff too, for our Omaha. And that's one big factor too, that if they don't change that, it could still result in just as big a delays of your mail as what it is right now.
1: Hmm. Why, Todd, why was the job of sorting and processing this mail, why was it outsourced to places like Denver or Fargo or Omaha in the first place? Was it done? I can't imagine it was done with efficiency in mind. Was it done with the idea that it would save money?
4: That's what they all said, basically, was it would save money. But it's like, when you're spending more to truck stuff, especially when you look at, like, right now, how the markets are for diesel fuel, it's like, that's not saving them money. And as far as I know, there has been no import crash that have been impacted by sending the mail to Omaha from Sioux Falls or sending it to Fargo from here on. And if there was,

0: it's very minimal. That it's like, you know, maybe a handful of people or something that they just didn't hire and replace when this person retired or something, you know.
1: Mm-hmm.
0: So their cost efficiency is not real legitimate.
1: Yeah. I'm curious, Todd, what your rank and file members of the union, the people that are putting letters and packages in mailboxes every day, and I'm sure some of them get yelled at when it's not their fault. They're just doing their job. They don't set the, you know, they don't set the playbook for how the mail is sorted, where it goes, and how it eventually gets delivered. Those rank and file members, what kind of feedback have you gotten from them about how this system has not been working very efficiently? What do they tell you?
0: Well, you talk to them and you hear all the time about how this customer come in and it took 2 weeks to get a package to a spot where it should have took 3-4 days or something, you know, or even priority mail and stuff. I recently sent the flat envelope down to Florida instead of taking 3 days like it normally would have years ago. It took over a week. It was closer to 10 days before it was delivered. You know, and you hear that time from customers come into the windows or people that talk to the carriers out on the street and stuff, that it's like they're not very happy with post service, and I can't blame them. You know, the postal service sells service. You're not going to do the service, you're not going to get the business.
1: Right. Now, U.S. Senator Mike Rounds, he's been an outspoken critic of the postal service in recent months. In fact, he said in a speech last month that his office had received thousands of complaints about mail service. He said that his staff conducted its own test by sending mail from his Rapid City office to Pier. That's a distance of about 170 miles by car. Rounds said the letter's 10-day journey took it to postal service plants in Denver, then Des Moines, then to Fargo, before it was finally delivered in Pier. He said the letter traveled over 1,800 miles across four different states just to end up back in South Dakota. That doesn't make a lot of sense, Todd, does it?
0: No, it does not. It's like actually, you know, you look at all the different, like I said, Sioux Falls, that's great that it's coming back to South Dakota, and it will get processed here in South Dakota, but you're still going to be trucking mail a long ways. I mean, you're going to be City to Sioux Falls is 350 miles, and instead of processing it in Sioux Falls, I mean, it's like they can downsize things if they have to be more economically processing mail or something versus completely eliminating the processing out in Rapid City or even Dakota Central or something. You know, it's like years ago, it's like when they actually talked about implementing Dakota Central, it's like I was quite vocal with that and told them I didn't think that was the right thing to do. And it's like they told me, well, they didn't have machines to, because I suggested they put machines in offices like Watertown, that's an SCF. And, well, they said we don't have small grade OCRs and stuff. And it's like, they've got them. Because you've got mailers out there, like professional mailing and marketing, it's like that have machines like that on small grades that process mail. And, you know, it would make more sense to actually stick some money into a machine like that than trucking at 350 miles, especially at the price of diesel fuel.
1: Right, yeah. Just for the benefit of me and our listeners out there, Todd, Dakota Central is in Huron, is that correct?
0: That's correct.
1: Okay.
0: Yep.
1: Now, Senator Rounds' office issued a written statement Tuesday from Rounds about this Sioux Falls announcement. And that statement said, this is a good first step in improving our mail service, and I hope it will begin to reduce delivery times in our state. So, Todd, if this is a good first step, what would the second, third, or fourth steps be?
0: Well, the second step, which would be the biggest one, is putting these pickup times and collection times back to what they used to be. And, you know, right now the truck comes from here on to Watertown at like 5:30 in the morning. It turns around and leaves at like 10:30 in the morning, goes back to Huron. And they don't hit the drops in Watertown, the collection boxes at the post office,

0: in the morning before that puck leaves. They hit it at, like tonight at 5:15. They'll take and collect all the mail and get it ready to go out tomorrow. That needs to be changed, because it's like, right, if you go put a letter in the mailbox right now up there, like I said, it's not going to go anywhere till tomorrow.
1: Mm-hmm.
0: So it's like, that needs to change, because you're actually taking an extra day right there. So, you know, if they change that to where it puts it back to what it used to be, where it was like 6 o'clock inside the lobby, 5:30 outside at the drive-through, drops and stuff, and the truck leaves here at like 6:15 at night, that's going to make it to where it's going to be better too. Hmm. But until they do that, you're still going to see delays, because it's being delayed before it ever gets started to process.
1: Hmm. You said, Todd, if they make this change, if they do that, who is they? Who's making these decisions on if changes are made or not? Is it any single person or a board, or who makes the decisions?
0: Postal management makes that decisions and stuff, and it's like they went back. I mean, instead of fixing things by putting things back the way they were like that, it's like they did in December of last year, they management got it through to where your letter you put in the mail right now today, if they do, we used to do what they called OTIS tests, which was a origin destination type test that you would enter the postmark or meter, whatever it was on there, when it was dated and stuff, where it came from and the date that it got there. And they used to test like that. Well, the Postal Service back in December changed it to where now it doesn't count until it has the postmark on it. So if you put a letter in there today and it doesn't get postmarked for 2 days, that don't count them first 2 days. So if they do a test like that and it gets delivered in 6 days and it's supposed to take 5 days, it's still okay, even though the first 2 days weren't being, you know, monitored, basically, because they don't count.
1: Hmm. You know, Todd, in the day and age that we're living in now, you have all of these mail delivery services from UPS and FedEx. A lot of people that used to maybe stick a letter in the mail are now sending something via email. A lot of our bills are paid via auto pay, where you're not sticking a check in an envelope, slapping a stamp on it and putting it in the mail. And I guess the question I'm getting to is times have changed. Has the Postal Service, in your opinion, been slow to react to the changes and some of the competition they face and how they do business?
0: I don't know that the Postal Services has been necessarily slow to change. I think the biggest thing is we've had too many issues in politics to where they want to privatize Postal Service. And I think this step that they've done, where Delivering for America has done nothing but cause chaos and bad service for customers, was one move that I think that they ultimately wanted to do. Because if it gets so bad, you as a customer, if they say, well, we're going to privatize Postal Service, you're going to say, well, that can't be any worse than what it is now, and you're going to be more accepting.
1: Mm-hmm. Well, in a perfect world, Todd, what changes would you like to see the Postal Service make going forward, so they're providing good service that people are happy with? If you had a checklist of maybe 3, 4, 5 things that the Postal Service could do, what would they be?
0: I would say, number one, not just process mail in Sioux Falls. At the very least, process mail in Sioux Falls and Rapid City, as far as for South Dakota, and change back collection times and routes and stuff to where you put a letter in the mail at 8 o'clock in the morning, it goes out that day. You know, it's like right now they actually have a delivery standard. If you put a letter in the mailbox at Watertown Post Office, Mike, and you're going to mail it to KWAT, they got 5 days to deliver it. And that doesn't mark. So if it goes from here to Huron and then to Fargo, that's going to be at least a day, if not 2 days, before it gets a postmark. So if they deliver it within 7 days from the time you put it in there,

0: they're considered on time. So it's like, that needs to change, because we are, like I said, the Postal Service is a customer service business. We don't sell you something that you can take home and have on the wall. Well, you could, I suppose, stamps, but it's like, not something that you could take home and have on the wall or use for years to come. It's like, you know, we sell the service, and until they get back and remember that that's what we do, the upper management and stuff, it's like, that's a key thing. They need to do that.
1: Hmm. Well, Todd, I'll give you my take on this, and I'll see if you agree on it. Just the fact that they made this announcement yesterday that starting January 1, Sioux Falls will become a regional center, to me, that at least sends a signal that we recognize there's a problem and we need to do better. And maybe this isn't the silver bullet that's going to fix everything, but at least it's a step in the right direction. Would you agree?
0: I would say yes, it is. It's a step in the right direction, and I hope that it is not just a political type thing because it's an election year or something. You know, they say they're going to start at the 1st of January. Why not the 1st of December? Why not the 1st of November?
1: Right.
0: You know, it's like, it wouldn't be that tough to do. It's like, they went into Sioux Falls when they started sending the mail to Omaha and pulled that they used to use to process the mail and stuff, and now they're going to put machines back in there.
1: Yeah.
0: But, you know, it's still, like I say, I hope it's not something that's a political type thing to make it look good for South Dakota or something, because we don't need that stuff. We need fixes and we need answers. We don't need political games and stuff. So,
1: indeed. Todd, anything in closing that you'd like to mention?
0: I would say people still keep contacting your legislators, you know, Senator Rounds, Senator Thunes, Congressman Johnson, because until they actually change collection times and stuff like that, they're still going to see delays, and that's something they need to fix. And apparently that's what made our congressmen and our senators stand up and listen when people started contacting them, because I don't know what, a year or two ago, it's like when people would ask me, I would say, hey, the best thing to do is contact your congressional delegation. Let them know you don't like what's going on. And it's like, apparently that's what it takes to fix things, and keep doing it because we still got things that need to be done.
1: Good advice, Todd West. Thank you for taking a few minutes of time to visit with us. We'll keep an eye on this and we'll stay in touch, okay?
0: You bet. Thank you for the time.
1: You bet. Thank you, Todd West. He's the president of the South Dakota Postal Workers Union with us on What's Up on KWAT.
2: Well, now I hope our listening audience got a little more inside information as to what's happening locally and understand why is it taking so long. Well, I hope he kind of cleared it up for some of our listeners out there.
1: The collection times.
2: It's the collection times.
1: Collection times.
2: Yep.
1: Shed some light on that, which I guess makes sense. And changing a collection pickup time, it seems like an easy fix, Randy.
2: Well, you would think, yes.
1: You would send the truck in at a different time to pick up the mail and get it moving, you know, the same day it's put into the box.
2: Yeah.
1: Speed things up a little bit. It wouldn't cost you any more, would it?
2: I wouldn't think so.
1: Doesn't seem to me it would. Let's go to the phones. Good morning. You're on What's Up. Thanks for calling.
3: Hello?
2: Hello, you're on.
1: Yep, go ahead.
3: I'd like to call in and give the shocking news that I'm a supporter of the Flock cameras. I know that's pretty unpopular nowadays, but I am, because, I'm not a resident of Watertown or Brookings, but we do go to Watertown very regularly to shop, and I don't care if they take photos of my license plate. If I'm not doing anything wrong, I don't have anything to worry about, do I? So, really, here's the bottom line. As far as I'm concerned, these Flock cameras don't hurt the innocent one bit, and they help to catch the guilty. So, what's wrong with that? I mean, they're really an excellent tool to help the police maintain law and order. So if you're not doing anything wrong, you've got nothing to hide. That's my policy on things like that.
1: Very good. Appreciate the call. Thank you. Good to hear from somebody because, look, Flock's been getting bashed, and there's a lot of outrage about being, you know, under surveillance by these cameras when you're doing nothing wrong. Good to hear from somebody on the other side of the issue on that, too. Not everybody, Randy. Not everybody is opposed to them, right?
2: Mm-hmm.
1: 886-9404 is our local number on What's Up. Toll free is 1-800-444-5928. Let's get to a couple of things that I had in my stack of stuff here.
2: Yeah, you teased us now.
1: I did. So I talked about that federal court hearing this afternoon between the media outlets that have been banned by Trump, and there's going to be a hearing on that today. School district in Minnesota, Detroit Lakes, Minnesota, beautiful lakes country, Detroit Lakes, beautiful part of the world over there. Their school board is being sued by the Minnesota, by the ACLU, the American Civil Liberties Union of Minnesota, by the by ACLU and the parents of a couple of kids in the school district. Because back on July 27th, the Detroit Lakes Public School Board voted 4-2 in favor of adopting a ban on rainbow symbols in its facilities. That directive outlaws stickers, buttons, posters, and flags that are not school-sponsored anywhere on school grounds. The lawsuit was filed Tuesday. It argues that the school board's decision violates free speech rights and equal protection under the Minnesota State Constitution, in addition to violating the Minnesota Human Rights Act and Minnesota's open meeting law. The deputy legal director of the ACLU of Minnesota said, "We filed this lawsuit because the rainbow ban casts a pall over the entire Detroit Lakes School District. Chilling speech in support of LGBTQ plus students and families who deserve to be cared for, valued, and protected." The civil rights group claims debate and board member media interviews reveal that those board members who voted for the ban did so because of their anti-LGBTQ plus bias. And the ACLU is asking the court to stop the ban from going into effect.
2: Hmm. When I look at a rainbow, I don't think that way.
1: Then you're fine.
2: I think of what event happened in the Bible when we got the rainbow. That's always comes to my mind.
1: There you go. So there you go. You look at it through an entirely different lens than a lot
2: of people.
1: Yep, I sure
2: do. Yep.
1: Line one, good morning. You're on What's Up.
4: Hey, good morning. I just thought I'd give you a baseball update. Sorry to see that the Twins didn't do better than they did, but the Colorado Rockies have done something that hasn't been done in 60 years. They have had four consecutive seasons of 100-plus losses. They lost their 100th game of the year this last night, and that hasn't been done since the New York Mets had four consecutive 100-plus losses from 1962 to 1965.
1: Mm.
4: So we can jump up and down and chant, "We're number 30. We're number 30. Because there's 30 teams in Major League Baseball.
1: Well, there will be better days ahead. It's been a tough stretch for them out there. But the amazing thing is, despite all their losses, they still draw people to Coors Field. People love to come out and see them play. Might not be expecting a win, but they enjoy coming out and watching a ball game.
4: They do, and a lot of times, you know, it's you know, Denver's kind of a melting pot. They, you know, people move here from all over the country, so a lot of times they go to see the teams that are playing because a lot of times that's where they are from. But it's a beautiful ballpark, and you say, you know, there will be better times, and you know, kind of like the Vikings. You know, they'll hopefully someday they'll win a Super Bowl. Hopefully someday the Rockies will become a better team. But so four years of 100 losses in a season.
1: Mm.
2: Has Ben management been under pressure? to get a better product.
4: It seemed like last year they did

0: make some changes. They brought in a new GM, and actually this year, the owners of the Denver Broncos bought a minority stake in the Rockies. So hopefully, you know, there will be signs of maybe, you know, better baseball coming in the future, because the, you know, the Broncos have always kind of had this this spirit of winning, and so hopefully they can transfer that to the Rockies. Which, by the way, the Broncos owners are have agreed to build a new stadium with private funding, so that should open in the year 2031, and so the old Mile High Stadium will be a thing of the past here before too long.
1: Where are they going to build it?
0: Just south of where they are now, right down there on the west side of I-25. They will be about a mile south on the east side of I-25. It's called Burnham Yards, and it was just an old industrial area that they bought everybody out of, and you know, they've got a big piece of land there. It's going to be, you know, like what they're seeing, you know, in a lot of other cities like L.A. with SoFi Stadium. It's not going to be just a stadium. It's going to be a whole community of shops and parks and everything, and it's all going to be with private funding. So no more sales tax to support a stadium that, you know, that not everybody wanted the tax to begin with. It'll
1: should
0: be all
1: make...
0: done with private funding.
1: Yeah.
2: Would
1: the
2: it have a roof?
1: Be happy about that.
2: Would it have a roof like all these new stadiums? Got to have something over its head.
0: No, I don't believe it. I don't believe it's going to have a roof. But here's something kind of interesting, and the Rams do this. They're going to charge a seat tax or a seat service fee. If you want season tickets, you're going to have to pay an additional charge for just for the rights to get season tickets, and that's going to be in the tens of thousands of dollars per seat. So, you know, it's definitely a rich man's game now.
1: It is.
0: A rich person's game. And things are changing as far as that goes.
1: Yeah, they are. Jim, good to hear from you. Thanks for checking in. Good luck to your Rockies going forward. There will be better days ahead. And, yeah, those seat licensing fees that Jim talked about toward the end of the call there, they're becoming more and more common, where you're not only paying for the ticket for each game, but you're paying for the right to be a season ticket holder to begin with.
2: Yeah, that's... So that's another way to get more money out of the season ticket person.
1: All in the name of more revenue, right?
2: Yeah. And you look at the price of an NFL ticket, what's it, about $300 minimum?
1: Yeah, a lot. It's a lot.
2: It's a lot.
1: Stay home and watch it on TV. Listen to it on the radio.
2: 85-inch TV or something.
1: Exactly. Thanks to our guests, Todd West and Kelly and Liz from the Boys and Girls Club, for joining us this morning on What's Up on KWAT. Have a wonderful Wednesday. We'll be back and do it again tomorrow morning at 8:15.
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5: From ABC News, I'm Sherry Preston. At the UN right now, the president of Iran, he is preparing to go on stage next to respond to President Trump's address to the General Assembly yesterday, in which he said the United States has a choice whether to work with Iran or annihilate it. The war causing gas and diesel prices to skyrocket, and one Republican to push for a diesel export ban.
6: Ohio Senator John Husted saying the war needs to come to an end as quickly as possible so that we can lower gas prices. Congresswoman Ashley Henson, who is running for Senate, citing rising prices, posting the war needs to be brought to a successful and immediate end. And in Michigan, Trump-backed Senate candidate Mike Rogers running ads saying this.
7: The war with Iran needs to end, and end quickly.
6: The president making a plea to the United Nations to isolate Iran to bring down energy prices.
5: ABC's Rachel Scott. This afternoon, President Trump welcomes Chinese leader Xi Jinping to the White House. Here's ABC's Britt Clinett.
8: President Trump has made it very clear that he sees AI as a race the U.S. has to win, and he's resisted regulation. We know that Beijing has called Western safety warnings fear-mongering as well. We heard from Senator Bernie Sanders

0: this week on social media, saying for the sake of all of humanity, Trump and Xi must negotiate a treaty around AI before it's too late. We've heard Steve Bannon and a growing number of Republicans push more guardrails.
1: A new study out of Denmark taking a look at whether taking Tylenol during pregnancy can lead to neurological disorders like ADHD or autism.
2: Researchers looked at data from nearly 3 million children. What they found is when they zoomed in on only high-quality articles with large sample sizes, they found virtually no link between acetaminophen to either disorder.
1: ABC's Hannah Batah. More than 100 people suing Six Flags Magic Mountain and its X2 ride, claiming the roller coaster caused traumatic brain injury. This is ABC News.
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5: The warning from people in places that already have Amazon drone delivery: get ready.
6: We're talking treetop level coming over the house.
7: Then imagine this happening every 3 to 5 minutes.
6: This morning before 8 o'clock, I had 7 come over the house.
5: Those people were complaining to the city council in Richardson, Texas, an early adopter of drone deliveries. Amazon has promised to work with homeowners in the area, but some in that Dallas suburb are starting to regret their early support for the service. Jim Ryan, ABC News in Dallas-Fort Worth.
1: No early withdrawal penalty for the guy who literally found a buried treasure in Germany.
8: His metal detector kept beeping, and Oliver Rettel knew he had stumbled upon something big under his feet in western Germany. So he called experts, who started digging and found it. 934 Roman silver denarii. Experts say that's the biggest coin treasure ever found in Germany from the time of the Roman Emperor Hadrian. 6 years of take-home pay for a Roman legionnaire. There were no banks, so he could have buried it and died before he could tell anyone about it. The coins went on display at the LVR Landis Museum in Bonn on Tuesday. Dave Packer, ABC News.
1: Apple is hoping you'll want to pay for the hardware, not just the answers. The company pitching in its upgraded Mac Minis and Mac Studio machines as a way to get the benefits of AI without having to rely on cloud computing. Instead, Apple says its machines can handle AI loads locally, meaning users don't have to pay for the tokens used to purchase the AI results. Sherry Preston, ABC News.
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Well, welcome to some Agri Talk here on 950 KWAT on a cloudy Wednesday. 55 our temperature right now, and again there are rain chances today pretty much through Friday night. As we look at this forecast, kind of a breezy day too today. South winds 15 with gust up to 24 miles per hour at this time here in Watertown. Well, our numbers are red from what I can see on the Board of Trade at this time. As we take a look here, courtesy of South Dakota Crop Improvement Association and South Dakota Certified Seeds, with your December corn trading about 7 3/4 lower right now. Your soybean for November is about 12 lower, and your meal is about 70

0: cents lower, and your oil is about 56 cents lower here today. December wheat trading 11 and a quarter lower. Looking at Kansas City, that is right now 15 lower. Your Minneapolis Spring is trading 9 cents lower today, and the oats market as well, trading about 2 and a quarter lower on the December market. As for the crude oil, again, they've been bringing that into our conversations on the national news with November crude right down about 91.83, so that is up about $1.26. On the Brent, that is 97.42. That's always higher. That is at 194, but that's the one the national news really looks at, is the Brent numbers when it comes to the crude oil. Looks like gold and silver trading lower. The live cattle, December right now is up about 215 for 221.65. Your November feeder cattle is at 307 higher. That's 326.27. The lean hogs for December is 7040. That's 60 cents lower. The class 3 milk October, I'm seeing 10 cents higher at 1575. Let's see, the S&P and the NASDAQ. Yep, that is lower. And the U.S. dollar is at 175. That is 43 cents higher. Kind of interesting as we look at that number here this morning for the dollar. All right, but again, the grains are trading lower. Your cattle and your hogs a little higher today as we look at the commodity prices here today on this Wednesday. And again, the numbers are courtesy of South Dakota Crop Improvement Association and also South Dakota Certified Seeds. So we'll see what South Dakota soybean processors are going to say about these numbers, as well as AgWorks. That will be coming up here this hour. And we'll see what's happening at Westside here in just a little bit.
1: At a recent South Dakota High School Basketball Hall of Fame induction ceremony, Keep Farmers Farming Legacy Director Alan Hoyer heard speeches from honorees, thanking parents, coaches, and others for their support and efforts, which helped the athletes develop the skills they needed to succeed in the game and in life. Hoyer finds many similarities in coaching youth in sports and developing the next generation of farmers and ranchers. Transitioning sons and daughters into the game of agriculture requires coaching, leadership, and respect, believes Hoyer. Referring back to his sports analogy, Hoyer wonders what parents might say in a Hall of Fame speech.
2: I want to thank my children for being so patient with me as I went through one of the most difficult times in my life. They were patient. They didn't tell me to retire. They didn't try to put me in the closets. They kept me involved. Or would they say, it just felt like the kids were trying to take this operation from me. They just wanted me to go away.
1: And on the flip side, what might the next gens have to say about their transition experience?
2: You know, my parents, they put me in the game at a very young age, and they taught me the lessons that I needed to learn to be successful. Or would the kids say, they just can't give up control. They can never let us look at the books. They can never. These are all choices that we get to make as parents in the next generation.
1: Bringing together a multi-generational operation requires teamwork, and if done the right way, can result in a successful business, but more importantly, family that loves and respects each other. Visit sdagfoundation.org to learn more on the Keep Farmers Farming program and how its legacy team can assist families transitioning to the next chapter. I'm Pam Geppert reporting.
0: Now let's see what's going on at Westside Implement on the west side of Clark. Good morning, Angie.
3: Good morning. First day of fall today.
0: First full day of fall today. Yeah. Does it feel like it?
3: Oh, it's got the chill in the air, though. It's officially fall. I think I'm getting the vibe.
0: Did you have to wear a sweatshirt today?
3: Maybe. And I may have a nice fuzzy poofy vest on to keep me warm. I'm one of those people that when I'm cold, I'm cold.
0: Yeah.
3: It makes for a long day. So
0: I'm that way too.
3: You know, I'm that person. But there are a ton of folks out there that are ready to get into the fields, but the weather is kind of putting a damper on it. So if you're interested, hop in your pickup or your car, come up to Watertown, drive through our lot, see what we can do to help you. We have a great selection of equipment out there. I know we have the harvest coming up and fall stuff, but we also have, come this fall, as time progresses, we're going to be needing to feed them calves and feed those cows. So we have a great selection of bale and hay processors for you to take a peek at. So if you're looking at, I hate to talk about it now because it's that time of the year, but if you're looking to improve or update or upgrade your machines, take a look at what you have, see what we can do to help you. Vermeer has some fantastic financing programs out there, and Brock and Brian and Joe are all out there to help you, and we'll make sure to get the support and assistance that you need financially to get you set up and get your operation running smoothly. So there's a ton of options out there for financial assistance as well. So if you feel you're in the need or are not sure what to do, the guys are very, very good about reaching out and helping and trying to navigate and guide you to where you can go, what to do, and how to make it feasible with them. Just like you guys, those three fellas are, they're business people too, and they know how to stretch the dollar, and they want that to happen in your operation. So there's a ton of options out there. So just keep that in mind when you're navigating through this, that we're here to help you and we can help guide you and lead you in a path or help with any of our financial places that we work with to help you on that. So,
0: oh, that's always good to know that the guy you're talking with will find each and every option to save you money. So,
3: yeah, absolutely. You know, $1,000 goes a long way. It could be a bale spear or a pallet fork that you need on the farm, or, you know, any of those extra little things that we can, I'm going to call them things, that's not the right terminology, but those little contraptions that really make working smarter, not harder, really come into play.
0: And that's the key.
3: Yes. There's a ton of options for accessories for your loaders that we have connections with. You know, when you're, if you have a loader that has a, if you have a tractor that needs a new loader on it, maybe you need some bale spears. You know, you don't think about it, but if you hook up a bale spear while you're hauling or moving something, you know, grab a couple bales when you're on your way there to and from. And, you know, if we can save you some money on a piece of equipment, and then you can take that money and offset and maybe get a 2 or 4 bale spear to put on the back of your tractor as you're going and doing stuff, it's, makes it way easier.
0: Well, we're hoping for some nicer weather, but I see in the forecast they are putting rain back in it. It's not good news for guys that want to really get some, you know, harvesting work done, but that's this time of year, fall. You just never know what it's going to be from day to day, and we just hope we get a good stretch of sunshine to help them out.
3: Absolutely. We have a great selection of rental equipment, too, so if you're in the need, you need to put some fence posts in, take a look at your fence lines, too, and let us know if we can help. You know, if you need to come over and give us a holler, and we can set aside the post hole pounder so you can get some fence lines fixed and tweaked or adjusted, or maybe you need to put a little quonset in, or you need to put some posts in, there's just a ton of options out there. And then you have the people who have gardens.
0: Yep.
3: That means they're going to start tilling them up. We have the tiller for that, so.
0: That's wonderful to know. So call for more details on the rental department. And Angie, please enjoy your day, all right?
3: I will. Say, what's the weather looking like for Friday? They didn't change it for Friday.
0: They've got about a 60% chance of rain.
3: Oh, man.
0: Hate to put a damper on it.
3: Coming this week.
0: I know.
3: We want no rain for the parade.
0: Well, we'll talk to you Friday, and hopefully maybe that forecast will change when we talk to you next time.
3: Sounds good. See you, Randy.
0: All right. Thank you, Angie. She's with the Westside Implement. Their phone number is 532-3484. 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
2: I'm Brent Barnett with the latest agribusiness news on Brownfield. Pioneer didn't become the number one corn and soybean seed brand in the U.S. without earning that title, but they're not finished. They'll keep doing what it takes to stay number one. President Donald Trump says he favors a ban on diesel exports, but ag economists say keeping more fuel in the U.S. wouldn't necessarily translate into lower prices. Brownfield's Kara Hart reports from the Ag Outlook Forum in Kansas City.
3: USDA Chief Economist Justin Benavides told Ag Outlook Forum attendees export bans can be difficult to enforce, and fuel producers could eventually reduce output if they can no longer profit from exports.
4: Economic effects could be large, and I think we probably wouldn't know necessarily the full size of the effects until we were on the other side to some extent.
3: Seth Meyer with MU's Food and Ag Policy Research Institute says he's more concerned about the precedents this sets.
5: I had somebody ask me if we should impose wheat export controls when the Russians invaded Ukraine. It's like, absolutely not. And so I think this is the point is this begets a behavior which maybe becomes appealing but is fraught with lingering effects.
3: From Kansas City, Missouri, I'm Kara Hart for Brownfield.
2: This year's Farm Science Review is helping first responders prepare for on-farm emergencies as part of National Farm Safety and Health Week. Brownfield's Aaron Anderson has the story.
6: Dee Jepson says grain entrapments are expected to reach a record high in 2026, and local fire departments need more farm rescue training.
7: We partner with the Ohio Fire Academy, and we travel the state of Ohio, and we show how engulfments occur, entrapments with augers, and then the firemen get to practice in real time getting someone out of that situation.
6: She tells Brownfield, effective emergency response requires making the most of available resources.
7: We give them some skills to think about and how to use things in their surroundings. We want to help the firemen feel confident in what they can do and then also be resourceful of what they have access to.
6: National Farm and Safety Week runs through Friday. From London, Ohio, I'm Erin Anderson for Brownfield.
2: A farm-to-table business owner says rising fuel prices are negatively impacting her bottom line. Tracy Wachowski sells produce and pasture raises turkeys and chickens in Hutchinson, Minnesota. She tells Brownfield traveling to farmers markets is getting more expensive.
8: Obviously, we don't see the impact as much as someone who's using gallons of diesel to, you know, harvest, but we still see that impact across the board because of that prices of fuel and getting the goods to where we need to get them to.
2: She says lawmakers are receptive to concerns about high fuel prices and are working to address it. I'm Brent Barnett with Brownfield.
0: And now we're going to go down to South Dakota Soybean Processors. Mallory will join us today on the radio. Good morning to you.
9: Good morning, Randy.
0: Well, we're looking at lower numbers for today's trade right now.
9: Yes, down 9 right now this morning, kind of a down day.
0: Well, what's it affecting for all the three plants then when you look at these numbers being down at the time?
9: Yeah, so if you're looking at pricing in Volga, if you can get them in by September 30th, we're at $13.01. Then we have our new crop bid at $12.61, and then we are a little better for November at $12.66. If you're going out to Miller, New Crop, $15.01, November $15.06, and then December $15.11. And then also a quick ship bid out to Mitchell by September 30th, $13.16, whereas New Crop, $12.81, November $12.91.
0: If they need to bring some loads in on the old crop, please do so, because you're looking for some.
9: Yes, we are. Harvest is delayed here. Possibly, hopefully next week we see some things rolling, but they keep changing the forecast on us.
0: I could see that all the time. They keep putting that rain word in there now for us. But again, if they want to clean out a bin, take advantage of the prices when they can.
9: Yeah, if you have anything and that can get in here by the 30th, both Mitchell and Volga, give us a call here and love to buy your beans.
0: All right. Now, if I remember right, give us the hours, because I know it's a little different from Volga and Mitchell.
9: Yeah, receiving hours in Volga were Monday through Friday, 7 a.m. to 4 p.m. Mitchell, 7:30 to 6, not quite harvest hours yet.
0: Okay, and as always, it's an appointment when you want to do business out in the Miller area. So,
9: yep, calls to get on the schedule to go out to Miller.
0: Okay, well, let's hope someday we can adjust those hours for harvest.
9: Yes, hopefully here soon. Hopefully we get there soon.
0: If they always want to keep on top of the hour changes and such, there's their app, the website. If you're on the text alerts, get signed up if you're not.
9: Yes, yep, give us a call to get added to that, or if you have any questions, so 888-737-7888.
0: All right, we'll let you get back at it. I hope the day goes better for you, okay?
9: Yes, have a good day, Randy.
0: All right, that is Mallory. She is with South Dakota Soybean Processors down at Volga.
10: 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Hi, I'm Darren Hefty. We'll talk about which nutrients are lost and to what extent on today's Ag PhD radio update.
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10: If you burn residue off a field, here's roughly what you'll lose. Almost all of the nitrogen that was left in that above-ground residue, as well as 75% of the sulfur. Potassium loss should be less, at around 35%, and only 25% of the phosphorus will go up in smoke. As soon as I tell most farmers this, they worry about the soil, asking me, do I lose any of my soil nutrients? Well, it's possible you could lose some if the fire goes deep into the ground. The reality is you should lose only a percentage of the nutrients that are left in the above ground field residue. How many dollars worth of fertilizer value this will vary greatly, but it's not out of the realm of possibility to think $20 or $30 an acre could disappear. There may be times when burning is the only option, but if you can avoid it, you'll definitely keep more of the nutrients in your field. With today's Ag PhD radio update, I'm Darren Hefty.
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12: I'm Michelle Rook for 950 KWAT Radio. South Dakota Soybean is the game day sponsor for a series of three SDSU home football games starting on September 19th. They greeted Jackrabbit fans as they came into the game with South Dakota soybean swag and shared more information about the many uses of soybeans and the economic impact the industry makes in the state, including South Dakota Soybean Research and Promotion Council Director Bruce Haynes.
13: We're excited to be here today. We're sponsoring the game day today, and we are part of a 2 to 3 week sponsorship here at South Dakota State. And we're just really, really proud of the partnership between South Dakota State football and South Dakota soybean.
14: So what do you want folks to know about soybean, or what do you hope they're going to gain to know about the industry from this?
13: You know, South Dakota, we're a state that we really do care about each other, whether we're in the ag industry, whether it's sports, whether it's, you know, anything in ag. You know, in South Dakota State's our ag college, but we want people to know we're all together. We all think about the same things. We think about weather, we think about markets, we think about football. It's just who we are, and we're proud of that. This is our heritage. This is where we come from. And so
14: you're going to be displaying soybeans in a lot of different ways, though, out here. Talk about that.
13: You know, that's the fun part about coming here. You know, people would think that they would come here and see soybeans. They don't come here and see soybeans. They see turf, much like the football field here at South Dakota State. They see tires. They see food products. They see all of the things that South Dakota soybeans and derivatives of that soybean oil that makes. And that's important that they understand what South Dakota soybean does with the products.
14: They are going to do a tire roll. Talk about what that's going to be like.
13: Well, that's my understanding is today they're having two students going to do a tire roll in the third quarter. But I'm excited to see the results of that because, you know, the tie-in with the tire roll is there's South Dakota soy oil being used in the processing of rubber to make tires. And I believe that one of the major brand tire companies is using those oils. I won't say the brand, but it's excited to know that.
14: And talk about the turf connection.
13: Well, the turf connection here at South Dakota State on the football field, the glues in the backing for the turf was made from South Dakota soybean oils, derivatives of the oils in our crush plants that we have here. And I can't say exactly that it was a soybean raised in South Dakota, but it's the South Dakota type oils that we crush here in our crush plants. And so the fabric is attached to the backing with glues, and the backing is made from soybean oils.
14: And then you guys were here at the entrance. Talk about what you were doing.
13: It was an exciting day at the entrance. We saw a ton of friends, family, people that we know. We gave away some little, you know, coolers that said South Dakota soybean on it. And it's so fun to get back to these people. You know, we see people that we don't see very often, and you see them at a game. I saw a gal today that I saw last year at the same game, and so it's really fun to do that.
14: You're kind of hoping, though, that for some of these people that don't realize how many things soybeans are in and the impact that the industry has on the state, that it somehow you make that connection?
13: You really do. You hope that, you know, we're all kind of just once removed from ag, even though that maybe grandpa and grandma farm, mom, dad farm, they see soybean fields, but they don't put it all together because those things are food that we eat, and those oils and all of those things are so healthy for us. And they want to know that those foods are safe. And when they come and if they get the questions in their mind, then it comes back to them to say, these are things that we raise here. These are healthy oils. These are healthy foods. We enjoy these, and it puts it in perspective for them.
14: How important is the soybean industry to the state of South Dakota?
13: You know, agriculture is number one for South Dakota. Then you have to break that down between corn, soybean, wheat, that type of thing. But it's what drives our state. You know, the agriculture, and you know, we know what corn does for ethanol. Soon we're going to know what soybeans do for soybean crush and soybean oils. And, you know, we're a little bit behind of where, you know, ethanol came about 20 years ago. And we're just hitting our stride right now. I'm just really excited for the next 5 years.
14: The uses for soybeans is pretty astonishing, right?
13: It is growing every single day. Every day I read of a new use for soybean oils that I didn't know from the day before. And I can hardly keep up. There's just so many uses and so many exciting things that are happening with soybean oils. I can't wait for tomorrow.
14: But not just oil, meal. You're using meal in a lot of new things.
13: You know, the silliest question I had somebody ask me a number of years ago is, what are you going to do with all the meal? because we're going to crush all these soybeans in South Dakota. You know, we crush, you know,

0: them to do what they say. Now, with that said, we love the market right now. We love the motivation in the market. You and I have talked recently, and from the last time we talked, soybeans are up about $3 a bushel from where they were last year at this time. And it's because of marketing, and it's because of some of the foreign trade that we've got going on. So, you know, we're excited for this meeting. We hope something great comes out of it.
1: And the meal market, we were up into contract highs because the crush margins are so good, and apparently the plants can't get enough old crop soybeans, right?
0: That's my understanding too. I live 3 miles away from the soybean plant in Mitchell, South Dakota, and it was a challenge in August and coming into September to get enough soybeans to keep the plant running full speed. And right now, as you say, it's running full speed. You know, soy oil market is very, very good right now, and it's very exciting. And there's a lot of reasons for that, but, you know, we all understand why.
1: And thank goodness we do have the biofuels blending mandates, because if we didn't have biodiesel and renewable diesel right now, how much higher would diesel prices be?
0: One of the things tonight as people came into the stadium was everybody mentioned diesel and everybody mentioned biofuels, and everybody asked, when can we get more biofuels in the market? And I think that's a marching order for us. I think we understand when the public asks for that, we have to do as much as we can possibly do to make that happen.
2: 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That's Bruce Haynes with the South Dakota Soybean Research and Promotion Council and a Mitchell, South Dakota farmer. 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
11: 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Bids and asking prices did not surface. Show lists this week are mixed across all major feeding areas. Significant trade volumes likely going to hold out until sometime Thursday or Friday. At the Sioux Falls Regional Cattle Auction, yearling feeder steers and heifers were mostly steady on limited comparable offerings. The USDA says demand was moderate to good for long strings of feed yard backgrounded yearlings and good to very good for weaned fall calves. The market was pretty active throughout the day. Flesh condition was moderate to heavy. Medium and large one feeder steers, 983 pounds brought $312.75. Medium and large one feeder heifers, 967 to 981 pounds brought $280 to $282.50. Box beef closed higher with strong demand for moderate offerings. Choice up 254 at $378.89. Select was 208 higher at 357.85. Estimated cattle slaughter was 105,000 head. Cash hogs closed lower with a big negotiated run. Processors do have leverage and continue to move needed numbers at their pace, which recently has been at mostly lower prices. Demand, both global and domestic, are crucial to providing price support. And while there have been some bright spots in both areas, there are ongoing concerns about long-term strength. The industry is also looking ahead to this week's quarterly hogs and pigs report. Barrows and gilts at the national daily direct were down 45 cents with a weighted average of 79.90. The Iowa Minnesota was 67 cents lower with a weighted average of 79.78. And the Western Corn Belt was down 67 cents with a weighted average of 79.78. Pork values closed lower, down 92 cents at 87.99.

0: Nine bellies, loins, and ribs were all lower, and estimated hog slaughter was 491,000 head. At the CME, live and feeder cattle were down on profit taking, and lean hog futures finished the day higher on short covering. I'm Megan Grebner, Brownfield Ag News.
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3: Well, now we can head on over to AgWorks. I finally got a hold of her. Hi, Laurie.
4: Good morning.
3: What are you seeing for numbers? It doesn't look good from what I'm looking at.
4: Yeah, everything's a little bit on the downside this morning, so we're going to get started here anyway. Our corn right now is down 8 on the board. We're at 448. The soybeans is actually down 10, and we're at 1230. The oats bid is currently at a 270. Spring wheat is also down 8 at 637, and the winter wheat is down 11 at 649.
3: And they can pick up the phone and call you today for business.
4: They sure can. They can still reach us at 605-886-3039.
3: All right. Laurie, please enjoy your day.
4: I sure will.
3: That's Laurie. She is with AgWorks here in Watertown.
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3: Well, we do have Twins baseball today at 2 o'clock, so no agri-talk with Michelle Rook here this afternoon. Normally heard from 2 to 3 here, but because of Twins baseball, they're at San Francisco, so we'll have that game coverage here at that time. I think 2:45 is that first pitch this afternoon, so Twins are on the way. 10 o'clock is the time here at KWAT. Watertown.
12: From ABC News, I'm Sherry Preston. Calling President Trump out by name, the president of Iran tells the UN General Assembly that the Washington does not understand the country, in his words, it seeks to bully. As to the war, as through a translator, Iran will not stop fighting.
13: We have proven that we're not afraid of fighting. Of war, a war that is defensive in nature, and we will stand in defense of our beloved Iran, our homeland, until our last breath.
12: During his address on Tuesday, the president said the U.S. has a choice to make whether to let talks with Iran continue or to annihilate the country. Chinese President Xi Jinping taking part in a state visit to the White House, where the war will be a central topic. ABC's Brit Clenett is in China.
14: You could expect Trump maybe publicly to keep it cordial. He might press Xi on Iran and on the Russia relationship behind the scenes, using that sanctions authority as leverage. But Xi will present China as the responsible great power, the one who can help end the Iran war and stabilize energy markets. So really, we can't expect either leader to give ground on this.
12: The other big topic, AI. Among the tech moguls invited to tomorrow night's state dinner, Mark Zuckerberg, Jeff Bezos, and OpenAI CEO Sam Altman. New study looking at Millions of kids in Denmark shows no connection between pregnant women taking Tylenol and neurological challenges like autism and ADHD in their children.
5: The review comes after President Trump claimed without evidence that Tylenol during pregnancy was dangerous. That suggestion prompting pushback from medical organizations like the American College of Obstetrics and Gynecology, which noted that fever and pain during pregnancies can lead to dangerous complications.
12: ABC's Hannah Bata.

0: The FBI is investigating a possible breach of its job application site. The personal information of thousands of potential recruits could have been compromised. 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
0: The federal agency that regulates prediction markets is looking into nearly 1 million trades made on one platform in the past month. Fishy?
3: When trading related to the cryptocurrency Ether suddenly surged on Kalshi, it caught the attention of the Commodity Futures Trading Commission, which is reportedly analyzing Kalshi data, but has not opened a formal investigation. The Wall Street Journal says the trade orders in question were suspiciously around $5,500.
0: That's ABC's Jim Ryan. Is the X2 roller coaster at Six Flags Magic Mountain in Southern California causing brain injuries? More than 100 people who have filed a lawsuit against the amusement park say yes. Here's ABC's Sophie Flay.
4: In July, Pamela Gillen says she rode the X2 roller coaster at Six Flags Magic Mountain in Southern California and ended up needing emergency brain surgery and was left in a coma.
5: I remember trying to get off the ride and needing help. I was confused and disoriented. And I remember seeing the fear in my daughter's eyes. My next memory is waking up in the hospital about 2 weeks later.
4: Naomi Greer Wilkinson says she got on the X2, and today she's still on a ventilator.
0: Six Flags says the ride cannot cause brain injury in a normal rider using it as instructed. In the Pacific, Cyclone Polo has grown into one of the most powerful storms ever. It's expected to skirt past Zihuatanejo, Mexico, but not hit it. The storm with lots of rain and wind. Sherry Preston, ABC.
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6: Time for the funeral announcements on 950 KWAT. Funeral service on Thursday for Craig Sepala, 72, of Hayti, will be at 10:30 at Hayti Lutheran Church, Hayti. Crawford Ostis will be in charge of these arrangements for Craig Sepala. Memorial services will be held on Friday for Patricia Pat Ann Mundall, 79, of Clear Lake. That memorial service will be held at Highland Lutheran Church in Brandt. Hausman Funeral Home in charge of these arrangements for Patricia, Pat, and Mundall. Services on Saturday for Dolores Mees, 95 of Watertown, at Tamerna Wookie. That service time at 11 o'clock at the Clark Methodist Church in Clark. Furnace Funeral Home in charge of these arrangements for Myrna Wookie. Services on September 29th for June Snow, age 100, of Eden Prairie, Minnesota, formerly of Watertown, will be 10:30 at Crawford Ostis Funeral Chapel, with Crawford Ostis in charge of arrangements for June Snow. Family services will be held in Kimball for Rick Masick, age 70, of Watertown. That will be at the White and Comus Funeral Chapel. No services will be held for 51-year-old Paul Thomas Endries, age 51, of Watertown. That will be at the Crawford Ostis Funeral Chapel. Those are funeral announcements on 950 KWAT.
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8: Good morning. Trinity Lutheran Church of Watertown is sponsoring today's message. I am Pastor Paul Krause. On Friday, September 11th, shortly after 9 a.m., there were over 150 people lined up waiting to get in for the annual used book sale. The sale is put on by the Friends of the Watertown Regional Library, and it is held at the Coddington County Extension Complex. This year, the official count of books donated was more than 27,000, of which about 18,500 were sold. This sale continues to raise much-needed funds for our library. However, I would imagine that if we Christians were to sell used copies of the Bible, any monies earned would not even come close to helping with the cost of paying for our sins. That payment could only be covered by what Jesus did when he died on the cross and then rose again on the third day. Thanks for listening. Call us with any comments or questions at 886-2976.

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0: 40% of Americans have a hormone-disrupting chemical called BPA in their bodies. The chemical has been linked to such health concerns as cancer, infertility, and early puberty. Some of our exposure comes from the food supply, but Erica Schroeder, staff scientist at the Washington Toxics Coalition, led a study that found disturbing amounts of BPA in ordinary cash register receipts.
1: Well, our test found that normal handling of receipts can put a significant amount of BPA on your fingers. And that BPA from receipts could add up to about as much as an average American gets from food. BPA does pass easily through skin. Another exposure pathway would be when we're touching our faces, touching our mouths with our fingers, so hand-to-mouth contact can be another source.
0: Dr. Schroeder also found BPA on 95% of the dollar bills in her study. With Checkup on Health, I'm Chris Whitting.
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6: Here's your forecast from Watertown Radio and GoWatertown.net. Cloudy skies expected today with a slight chance of rain showers. High temperatures reach up to 64. Southeast winds 10 to 20 miles an hour. Cloudy skies expected again tonight. Chance for storms. Lows dip down to about 54. Cloudy skies tomorrow. Chance for storms. High of 63. I'm meteorologist Derek Height on Watertown Radio. Currently 56.

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0: 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Bruce Springsteen celebrates a birthday, and Lewis and Clark's expedition concluded on this day in 1806 with their return to St. Louis. 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
8: Here's your forecast from Watertown Radio and GoWatertown.net. Cloudy skies expected today with a slight chance of rain showers. High temperatures reach up to 64. Southeast winds 10 to 20 miles an hour. Cloudy skies expected again tonight. Chance for storms. Lows dip down to about 54. Cloudy skies tomorrow. Chance for storms. High of 63. I'm meteorologist Derek Height on Watertown Radio. Right now, 59.
9: I'm Dan Loney with Your Money Now. The Purchasing Managers Index for September from S&P Global showed the U.S. with the fastest levels of business growth in over 5 years. It also noted that job gains have accelerated. But we are also seeing price pressures intensify due to the higher cost from things like energy. And that is also leading to backlogs of work and supply chain delays. Quantum computing firm IonQ sees its shares up about 5% today after it showed off the quantum industry's first end-to-end real-time quantum error decoder that allows a single standard computer processor able to find, fix, and decode computer errors as they happen and eliminate delays within the system. Wall Street is lower as bond yields have surged once again. The Dow Industrial Average is down by more than 300 points. The NASDAQ is off by more than 250. West Texas crude is up more than 2% at $92 a barrel. And that is Your Money Now.
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0: 950 KWAT with Peter and Gordon. There's a world without love. 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

0: Dave Mason on 950 KWAT. We just disagree. That's our political parties nowadays, right? We have, let's see, Your Money Now. We'll have in a moment news from ABC, top of the hour. We'll get you local and state news as well coming up. That will be with Mike Tanner.
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11: I'm Dan Lody with Your Money Now. Restaurant chain Cracker Barrel sees its shares up 5% today after posting better-than-expected quarterly numbers. Both per-share profit and revenue beat projections in the period. It also noted that profit margins at the store level as well as cost of goods sold were better than expected as well. AI-powered healthcare company Astrana Health has reported a material data breach. Its shares are down 6.75% today. Certain private and or confidential information was breached, and it is continuing the investigation. Mayor Zoran Mandami has announced that DoorDash will pay $131 million to settle claims that it underpaid delivery workers in New York City. The agreement also requires the company to submit to a new monitoring system to ensure compliance with delivery worker pay laws in the city. Markets remain lower. The Dow Industrial Average is down almost 300 points. The NASDAQ is off just above 300 points. And that is Your Money Now.
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1: From ABC News, I'm Brian M. Clark. The Commander-in-Chief will be the Greeter-in-Chief today when President Trump will personally greet China's Xi Jinping at Joint Base Andrews. She will begin his first state visit to the U.S. in over a decade, but the chair of the Senate Armed Services Committee, Roger Wicker, Republican of Mississippi, said on the Senate floor,
2: I would have suggested the president not invite Xi Jinping to Washington for such a lavish welcome.
1: His reason? China's support for Iran. And one day after President Trump threatened Iran with annihilation at the UN General Assembly, Iran's President Masoud Pezeshkian said through a translator at the UN his country would not be bullied.
3: We have proven that we're not afraid of fighting, of war, a war that is defensive in nature. And we will stand in defense of our beloved Iran, our homeland, until our last breath.
1: And Republicans are dealing with the effects of the war just over a month from Election Day, says ABC's Rachel Scott.
4: Ohio Senator John Husted saying the war needs to come to an end as quickly as possible so that we can lower gas prices. Congresswoman Ashley Henson, who is running for Senate, citing rising prices, posting the war needs to be brought to a successful and immediate end. And again, Trump-backed Senate candidate Mike Rogers running ads saying this.
5: The war with Iran needs to end and end quickly.
1: A new dispute over Dolly Parton's estate. Her longtime manager accuses her nephew, Brian Seaver, of threats, intimidation, and attempted extortion, says ABC's Lara Spencer.
6: The filing seeks a restraining order alleging Seaver threatened attorneys, business partners, and employees. At one point, warning he could destroy the entire brand unless he was paid.
1: Seaver tells ABC News that he was fired as head of Parton's security detail, but that the order is a publicity stunt. You're listening to ABC News.
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1: Disgraced film producer Harvey Weinstein told a judge in New York City that he sincerely apologizes for his actions, but was sentenced to 15 years in prison for a 2006 sex assault in New York City. That's after his original conviction had been overturned. The federal agency that regulates prediction markets is looking into nearly a million trades that were made on one platform in the last month, says ABC's Jim Ryan.
9: When trading related to the cryptocurrency Ether suddenly surged on Kalshi, it caught the attention of the Commodity Futures Trading Commission, which is reportedly analyzing Kalshi data, but has not opened a formal investigation. The Wall Street Journal says the trade orders in question were suspiciously similar, around $5,500.
1: A few days after word of a measles exposure at the Philadelphia airport, a busy area of St. Louis is reporting a likely case of the measles. ABC's Sherry Preston has details.
10: If you went to the St. Louis Cardinals home game on September 12th and you sat in section 141 of Busch Stadium, you might want to call your doctor. If you partied at the Cats Meow before the game and patios afterwards, you also might want to call. Somebody in all those places may have exposed you to the measles. Because it's so highly contagious, the Department of Health is urging anyone who may have been exposed, especially those who are immunocompromised, pregnant, or the parent of a child too young to be vaccinated, to give them a call. Sherry Preston, ABC News.
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11: Good afternoon from the KWAT Newsroom. I'm Mike Tanner. Here's a look at what's happening. The Watertown Police Department held a community forum last night on technology and transparency. Police officers have more tools at their disposal as technology develops and advances, things like dashboard and body-worn cameras, and in some cases, Flock license plate reader cameras, although those are not used in Watertown. Police Chief Tim Toomey says even more technology is coming.
12: Now we're into to the drones, you know, and mm-hmm. that's going to be another hot topic because people are going to think, well, you can watch my wife in the backyard sunbathing. And, you know, so again, these are just technologies that we have to embrace because the criminals are embracing them, right? You know, so law enforcement always wants to be at least at the same step, if not ahead of the criminals.
11: Well, those Flock license plate reader cameras are utilized in the city of Brookings, and they were the topic of discussion between the police chief and the Brookings City Council last night. Brookings Police Chief Michael Drake said those cameras are useful and they have local safeguards in place.
13: I don't care what we're doing somewhere else. I care what we're doing here in Brookings. That's why you hired me, was to make sure that we provide the best public safety to our community. Seven cameras that take static photographs that we almost never see and we only access through policy and procedure for legitimate purposes that are upheld right now by the Supreme Court and are constitutional is not a lot.
11: Drake says if any Brookings police officer misuses those Flock cameras, there will be a price to be paid.
13: I can assure you that if somebody misuses that system in the city of Brookings, they will face administrative action as prescribed by our policy, not just mine, but the city manager's expectation and the citywide policy.
11: But not everyone in Brookings believes those Flock license plate reader cameras are a good idea. Robert Erb lives in Aurora.
14: He is a public servant, and he should enact the public will. The public does not want these cameras. You are hearing a small selection of people. But this is not a left versus right. This is not a. This is not Republicans, Democrats, Libertarians. Everybody agrees these cameras are far too much.
11: Well, the U.S. Postal Service is overhauling the Sioux Falls Regional Processing and Distribution Center beginning next year. Under the Postal Service's new model, Sioux Falls will start processing mail from Rapid City and from Dakota Central in Huron. The Sioux Falls Center has, in the past, sent originating mail out of state to Omaha for further processing. Meanwhile, mail from Huron and Rapid City had been routed to Fargo and Denver. South Dakota Postal Workers Union President Todd West tells our newsroom, "This is a good first step, but it won't solve all the problems associated with slow mail delivery, and more steps will need to be made."
15: Well, the second step, which would be the biggest one, is putting these pickup times and collection times back to what they used to be. And, you know, right now the truck comes from Huron to Watertown at like 5:30 in the morning. It turns around and leaves at like 10:30 in the morning, goes back to Huron. And they don't hit the drops in Watertown, the collection boxes at the post office, in the morning before that truck leaves. They hit it at, like tonight at 5:15. They'll take and collect all the mail and get it ready to go out tomorrow. That needs to be changed.
11: The postal's changes at that Sioux Falls facility will take effect on January 1st. The South Dakota Transportation Commission met in Sioux Falls on Tuesday, awarding three contracts, including two in our area. Latola Builders of Lake Norton submitted a low bid of just over $624,000 to install a bridge over a creek on 455th Avenue in Cottington County. Their bid came in 2.7% below estimates. And Engelstad Electric of Watertown was the low bidder of $219,000 to install new lighting at four U.S. Highway 212 intersections in Watertown. That was about 15.2% below estimates. A plea deal has been reached in a case that left one man dead in Sioux Falls a year ago. Al Pigney agreed to a plea deal for first-degree manslaughter. In exchange, all other charges will be dismissed. Pigney was originally charged with first-degree murder, second-degree murder, and two counts of aggravated assault, as well as a first-degree manslaughter charge. Pigney is one of four people charged in an attack at Cherry Rock Park in Sioux Falls last September. The victim, 51-year-old Thomas Fernandez, died at a hospital days later. Court documents indicate a group of people hit, kicked, and stomped on Fernandez. They also took his backpack and other items. Police say the crime was not random because all of the suspects knew Fernandez. A sentencing date for Pigney has not been set. Minnesota Governor Tim Walz is accepting responsibility for not doing more to stop fraud in state programs. Speaking Tuesday at the Minnesota Star Tribune's North Star Summit, Walz says he should have pushed state agencies harder as warning signs emerged. Walz acknowledged the fraud has tainted his record, and he says he has ruled out running for public office again. Officials with SDSU will be celebrating tomorrow the reopening of the Cottonwood Field Station near Philip. A severe wind event in 2019 caused severe damage to multiple buildings on that site. The South Dakota legislature approved $6 million for repairs to the field station in 2022. Then-Senator Gary Kamak advocated for that funding.
16: Cottonwood has the actual scientific records of that research and of the results. So it's very important that we continue to work with them. They also, when we're talking about the feedlot, when you do research on a feedlot, you've got to have the control group along with several other replications. And so this feedlot is going to be very important.
11: The Cottonwood Field Station is 15 miles west of Philip on Highway 14. It covers about 2,600 acres with 125 to 150 head of cattle. And last week, the U.S. House passed the AM in Every Vehicle Act. That measure would require AM radio to continue to be installed in new vehicles. Steve Willard is the president of the South Dakota Broadcasters Association and said support for that act shows a commitment to AM radio service.
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17: 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Well, it's been proven that it's not. It's been proven that a fix is practically zero. 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

0: 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And it took them a long time to agree that they ought to accede to that more so than the automakers.
1: And again, that's Steve Willard of the South Dakota Broadcasters Association. You're up to date from the newsroom. I'm Mike Tanner.

0: Here's your forecast from Watertown Radio and GoWatertown.net. Highs level off around 64 this afternoon under cloudy skies with a slight chance of rain showers. Winds out of the south 10 to 20 miles per hour. Cloudy skies expected again tonight. Chance of thunderstorms. Lows dip down to about 54. I'm meteorologist Mandy Thaluber on Watertown Radio. Currently, it's 61 degrees.
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0: Time for the funeral announcements on 950 KWAT. Funeral service on Thursday for Craig Sepala, 72, of Haytime, will be at 10:30 at Haytime Lutheran Church, Haytime. Crawford Ostis will be in charge of these arrangements for Craig Sepala. Memorial services will be held on Friday for Patricia Pat Ann Mundall, 79, of Clear Lake. That memorial service will be held at Highland Lutheran Church in Brandt. Hausman Funeral Home in charge of these arrangements for Patricia Pat Ann Mundall. Services on Saturday for Dolores Mees, 95, of Watertown, at 10 o'clock at the White and Comus Funeral Chapel. 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Furnace Funeral Home in charge of these arrangements for Myrna Wookie. Services on September 29th for June Snow, age 100, of Eden Prairie, Minnesota, formerly of Watertown, will be 10:30 at Crawford Ostis Funeral Chapel, with Crawford Ostis in charge of arrangements for June Snow. Family services will be held in Kimball for Rick Masick, age 70, of Watertown. That will be at the White and Comus Funeral Chapel. No services will be held for 51-year-old Paul Thomas Endries, age 51, of Watertown. That will be at the Crawford Ostis Funeral Chapel. Those are funeral announcements on 950 KWAT.
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0: That is Sade, Sweetest Taboo on 950 KWAT. It's Wednesday, so it's Wednesday Night Dance tonight at the Watertown Senior Activity Center. Timmy Show will be your entertainment tonight with country, 50s, and 60s rock oldies. And line dancing class 1 hour before the dance starts for beginners. If you want to learn how to line dance, 605-237-4262. Call that number. Get signed up for it, okay? And the Activity Center is 26 First Avenue Southwest, Watertown, 7 to 9:30 tonight. $7 admission for the dancing tonight at the Watertown Senior Activity Center.
1: Soybeans and corn are lower, cattle are higher, hogs are mixed. I'm John Perkins with a Brown Feed Market Update. You are made for farming, and so is Stein. At Stein Seed Company, they have decades of research dedicated to developing seed that allows you to farm the way you want to farm. Stein has yield. Soybeans are lower today on fund and technical selling as the trade waits for Thursday's face-to-face meeting with China. Harvest delays in parts of the region are boosting basis levels as crushers look for supplies. November beans, though, down 8 at 13.17.5. January, 7.75 lower at 13.33.5. Over in the products, nearby contracts are up. Deferred months are down on spread adjustments. October meals, 40 cents higher at 369.20. October soybean oil's up 5 points at 67.42. Corn is down today on fund and technical selling. It's watching those harvest delays. Mexico did pick up 100,000 tons of new crop U.S. corn ahead of the open. Ethanol production was down on the week due to seasonal maintenance. Ethanol production and stocks both hit multi-month lows. Export numbers for ethanol also mixed on the week. December's down 7.25 for corn at 529.75. March is 7.25 lower at 543.75. And wheat's down today on fund and technical selling, along with higher trade in the dollar index. Wheat's monitoring talks aimed at increasing export movement out of

0: Black Sea. Discussions at this point seem to be between Ukraine and the United States and Russia and Turkey. U.S. planning seen some delays, but the rainfall should be beneficial long-term, especially in the plains. December Chicago's 9.5 lower at 707.75. Cotton and rice are watching harvest activity. December cotton is up a point at 82.88, with the potential for some harvest delays. November rice is up 22 at 16.24. Live and feeder cattle futures are up ahead of this week's widespread direct cash cattle business. Bids are at 223 on the live basis and 350 dressed in Nebraska. No real packer inquiry as of yet in the South. Box beef at midday is weak to sharply lower. Feeders do have additional support from these losses in corn. October lives now up $2.02 at 220.80. December 77 higher at 222.22. October feeders up 477 at 332.80. November 602 higher at 329.22. And hogs are mixed, mostly lower on spread trade and profit taking. Also, pork is lower at midday. Midwest butcher markets are steady. National Direct is 59 cents lower at the open. There's a lot of squaring as well ahead of the USDA's quarterly hogs and pigs numbers, which are out in just over 24 hours. October lean is up 40 at 79.67. December's down 82 at 70.17. And over in the broader market, new spot month in November crude oil is just below $92 a barrel. The Dow is down about 270 points. I'm John Perkins with a Brownfield Market Update.
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2: At a recent South Dakota High School Basketball Hall of Fame induction ceremony, Keep Farmers Farming Legacy Director Alan Hoyer heard speeches from honorees, thanking parents, coaches, and others for their support and efforts, which helped the athletes develop the skills they needed to succeed in the game and in life. Hoyer finds many similarities in coaching youth in sports and developing the next generation of farmers and ranchers. Transitioning sons and daughters into the game of agriculture requires coaching, leadership, and respect, believes Hoyer. Referring back to his sports analogy, Hoyer wonders what parents might say in a Hall of Fame speech.
3: I want to thank my children for being so patient with me as I went through one of the most difficult times in my life. They were patient. They didn't tell me to retire. They didn't try to put me in the closets to get me involved. Or would they say, it just felt like the kids were trying to take this operation from me. They just wanted me to go away.
2: And on the flip side, what might the next gens have to say about their transition experience?
3: You know, my parents, they put me in the game at a very young age, and they taught me the lessons that I needed to learn to be successful. Or would the kids say, they just can't give up control. They can never let us look at the books. They can never. These are all choices that we get to make as parents in the next generation.
2: Bringing together a multi-generational operation requires teamwork, and if done the right way, can result in a successful business, but more importantly, family that loves and respects each other. 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I'm Pam Geppert reporting.
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6: Here's your forecast from Watertown Radio and GoWatertown.net. High temperatures reach up to 64 this afternoon under overcast skies. Winds out of the south, 10 to 20 miles per hour. Lows dip down to about 55 tonight, thunderstorms likely. Cloudy skies expected tomorrow. Chance for showers, highs around 62. I'm meteorologist Mandy Faluber on Watertown Radio. Right now, 61.
7: I'm Dan Loney with Your Money Now. McDonald's CEO Chris Kempczinski expects flat traffic and higher inflation to stick around the restaurant industry. On CNBC today, Kempczinski is telling his stores that's no longer a story of challenging environment, but just the environment. McDonald's saw same-store sales growth of just 0.8% in its latest quarter. McDonald's shares are lower on the news today. Some people who sold tickets to this summer's World Cup on the FIFA ticket marketplace are still waiting for their money, according to Front Office Sports. The policy from soccer's governing body was to take a 15% cut of the sale and send the money to the seller within 60 days. It is now past that waiting period, but FIFA says there could be delays due to higher volume. Wall Street is lower across the board with bond yields and oil prices moving higher. Dow Industrial Average is down more than 250 points. The NASDAQ is off right around 300 points. That's Your Money Now.
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0: There is Steal Away. That's Robbie Dupree on 950 KWAT. We'll have Twins baseball early today. Pregame coming up here at 2 o'clock. Game 3 against the Giants, so I'll be listening for that. About 2:45 first pitch, I think, is what it's scheduled for. So they're going to have a long pregame show today. Okay, you get the great one tonight, 3 hours of him after Twins baseball and the rosary and such. So, again, Twins baseball coming up in a little bit. Let's find out what's happening with our brownfield markets.
1: Soybeans and corn were down, cattle were up, hogs were mostly lower. Hello, I'm Megan Grebner with your commodity market update on brownfield. 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Stein has. Soybeans were lower on fund and technical selling. The trade's waiting for Thursday's face-to-face meeting with China. Harvest delays in parts of the region are boosting basis levels as crushers look for supplies. November beans were down 7.5 at 13.18. January beans down 7.5 at 13.33 and 3/4. Corn was lower on fund and technical selling. Corn has been watching harvest delays, and Mexico picked up 100,000 tons of U.S. corn ahead of the open. Ethanol production was down on the wheat due to seasonal maintenance. December corn was down 7.75 at 5.29. March corn was down 7.5 at 5.43 and a half. The wheat complex was lower on fund and technical selling. Wheat has been monitoring talks aimed at increasing export movement out of the Black Sea. U.S. winter wheat planting is seeing delays, but the rainfall should be beneficial long term. In Chicago, December wheat was down 8.75 at 7.08 and a half. March wheat was down 9 at 7.24 and a quarter. In Kansas City, December wheat was down 9.5 at 7.71 and three quarters. And in Minneapolis, December wheat was down 9 at 7.27 and a quarter. Live and feeder cattle were up ahead of direct trade. Feeders had additional support from the losses in corn. October lives were up 2.15 at 2.20.92. December lives were up 2.90 at 2.22.35. October feeders were up 5.30 at 3.33.32. Hogs are mostly lower on spread trade and profit-taking with quarterly numbers out Thursday. October lean hogs were up 60 at 79.87. December lean hogs were down 67 at 70.32. I'm Megan Grebner for Brownfield.
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1: Here's your forecast from Watertown Radio and GoWatertown.net. High temperatures reach up to 64 this afternoon under overcast skies. Winds out of the south, 10 to 20 miles per hour. Lows dip down to about 55. Tonight, thunderstorms likely. Cloudy skies expected. Tomorrow, chance for showers. Highs around 62. I'm meteorologist Mandy Faluber on Watertown Radio. Right now, it's 62 degrees.
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3: Jonah Cox, leadoff hitter for the Giants here. First pitch swinging, one hopper right to Brooks Lee. Third, gobbles it up and retires Cox. One pitch, one out. And the batter will be Turner Hill. Well, getting back to Brooks and, you know, talking about from his rookie year to what he's done this year, those numbers are going to be tough to duplicate. And the 24 home runs, he's driven in, what, 83? Those are solid numbers. And here's a pitch taken to Hill, left-handed batter, 0 for 2.
4: No, they are. And I think there's still more there. I think he's a guy who can be a 25-90 guy every year. And I think knowing where he's going to be playing.
3: Lifted in the air, shallow center field. Rodriguez chugging. And it's going to be Roden calling at the last minute. Nice job by Roden to stay with it. Yep. Don't you say that the key also for a 90 RBI and Josh Bell, 91 RBIs, is that you have to have guys in scoring position to be able to drive you in.
4: Absolutely. And where are you hitting in the lineup?
3: Yes.
4: We've seen Brooks everywhere from 1 to 9
3: yep.
4: in the lineup this year. The other thing is you have to post, and he's playing in his 153rd game today.
3: See, and that's a benchmark, too, that you can pencil next year. You know you got a third baseman that's going to, like you said, he's going to post. He's going to go out there every day.
4: Switch hitter.
3: Yep.
4: You know, you can use him to offset, you know, lefty-righty platoon stuff. JLT expressed confidence that he thinks Brooks can be a Gold Glove caliber third baseman. Mike Kruko said he thought he could hit 30 home runs.
3: Being a switch hitter, I would, you know, that's a little bit of advantage. Target field, maybe a little bit better.
4: That's an area.
3: Right field.
4: That's an area, though, I think, where there's room for growth for Brooks.
3: Ground ball off the foot of Prelib. Going to be fielded by Lewis. Comes up throwing in time. Prelib is going to walk off, and it looks like not limping. But that deflected into the second base area. So now five in the books, tied up 2-2 on your home for Twins baseball.
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8: Here's your forecast from Watertown Radio and GoWatertown.net. High temperatures reach up to 64 this afternoon under overcast skies. Winds out of the south, 10 to 20 miles per hour. Lows dip down to about 55. Tonight, thunderstorms likely. Cloudy skies expected. Tomorrow, chance for showers. Highs around 62. I'm meteorologist Mandy Faluber on Watertown Radio. Right now, 68.
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0: hot stove event that we do every year. There's a strike called, and I remember Ryan that night, and TR, ever the scout, he loved Hedges, and he loved him as a hitter. He said as a first baseman, he really thought he was a big league first baseman. Obviously, pretty good left-handed pitcher, too, as a pitch high 1-2, but just a super talented kid.
1: Probably looking at it, the higher ranks you go, the less offense he might have. But that arm's going to improve.
0: Yeah. Pitch to Jeffers, a called strike three. Just watched it sail right into the glove, and Jeffers will go back and put on the gear. Twins pick up two, though, in the top of the seventh. Lead it 4-2. We'll stretch in San Francisco on your home for Twins baseball.
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6: Let's get to the Pilot Games real impact from this one. When you play Pilot Games, your community wins. Luke Keyshaw's homer in the third gave the Twins a 1-0 lead. Giants got a bases-loaded blooper to play to pair off of Connor Prelip in the bottom of the fourth, but a Keyshaw sack fly in the fifth tied this game at two. That's where we sat going to the top of the seventh. Derek Shelton certain calling some guys bench, including Walker Jenkins with a runner in scoring position.
0: And the first pitch, a breaking ball, last through the right side, and that's a base hit. Here comes Cody Clemens, and Walker Jenkins has done it again. He knocks in Cody, and the Twins have a 3-2 lead.
6: Yeah, 12th hit on this road trip. He's got a knock in every single game. Twins lead 4-2 right now, looking for a base on Walker's road trip, and also have something for you in the postgame on Connor Prelip's great season. Guys?
0: All right, we are looking at all the different pieces being shuffled around on the board. Defensively, Walker Jenkins stays in the game and plays in center field. Emmanuel Rodriguez is now in right field. So Keyshaw's out of the ball game. Brooks Lee stays at third. Kreidler's shortstop. Lewis at second. Clemens at first. Jeffers still catching in the first pitch from Yoenis Gomez. A strike to Marcelo Meyer. Got all that? We'll have a quiz later. No balls and a strike to Meyer, the lefty. And he swings and misses, and the count is 0-2. So as near as I can tell, that would put Kreidler in Keyshaw's spot. That's the top of the order spot.
1: That's where I got him.
0: All right. Mixing and matching. That's a Mark Hallberg special right there. It's a pitch down. And the count 1-2. 1-2. Both bullpens are busy. We're in the bottom of the seventh. Twins lead it 4-2. Gomez now the pitcher of record, and this ball's popped up. Foul territory, third base side out of play. Roden stays, Jenkins in center, and Rodriguez now in right field. And again, Kreidler for Ross, Clemens for Sabato on the infield. The 1-2 to Marcelo Meyer, and it's taken down and in, 2-2. 0-5, 5 strikeouts, 1 walk as a Giant. And he's a young guy that I really hope figures it out. High draft pick out of high school in San Diego. And just never really found his groove in Boston. They pumped up the tires on those kids, pulled the rug out from under him pretty quick.
1: Reminds me of the Outman guy we had.
0: 2-2 lined right towards second base, and it's gloved by Royce Lewis. Nice catch. The hair is about the only similarity I see.
1: Well, the swing and misses. I know that's what you were talking about.
0: Well, he lined that one to second base.
1: Well, so did Outman.
0: Shea Whitcomb is now the batter. Whitcomb's 2-for-2. He had that bloop two-run single off Prelip in the fourth, the only two runs for the Giants. Thunderbird up for the Twins. Braxton Roxby, right-hander, is up and warming for the Giants. There's a pitch for a strike. But what I love today here, Danny, Gomez has been ahead all game long. And for a guy who, again, had taken a couple on the chin the last few outings, nice to see as a pitch wide 1-1, because where he'd really faltered was he was behind the count all the time.
1: Yeah, and his stuff wasn't playing right now, and he for some reason lost the command. I always like to watch the catcher where they set up, and if they misfire, it's up and in, or they set up inside and it's down and away.
0: 1-1 is right there for a strike.
1: Put his glove right there in the outside corner and dotted it. That's command.
0: Gomez, such an easygoing guy. Great person to have around the clubhouse, always smiling. Catch him after a ball game, walking his dog around. His time is called, and Jeffrey's going to go out and chat with Yoenis. Shea Whitcomb, the batter. Okay, looking ahead, brought to you by James Hardy. Your Minnesota Twins are heading home to start the final series of the year Friday night against the Rangers, and these games will matter. We'll be on the air at 6:30 with a 7:10 first pitch. Joe Ryan makes his last start of the year, trying to finish on a high note. When you look ahead to home improvements, look to James Hardy. Hardy Siding is America's number one brand siding. Joe's in good spirits here back home in the Bay Area. As a ground ball rolled to short, Kreidler, the new guy, picks it up and fires to first for the out. Two down for Cox. That was a good meeting on the mound.
1: Because we were talking earlier about the Cubs-Red Sox game, potential bad weather.
0: Bad weather, yeah.
1: And I guess they've moved it to play a split doubleheader on Friday.
0: Yeah, apparently just horrific weather is invading. And right now, Cleveland-Boston trying to get their series done. That's a big series. And then the Cubs-Red Sox series, such a big deal for the seeding in the National League that
1: yep.
0: we've talked about.
1: Yep.
0: Proactive on the part of the league as Koss swings and misses in the count 0-1. A lot of swing and miss with this guy. What's maddening a little bit is he's a smaller guy, Danny, not a home run hitter.
1: Right.
0: And yet the swing and miss rate is that of a guy who you hopefully are trading that off for some power. Swings and misses here with a mighty hack in the count 0-2.
1: And the swing and misses are on pitches that are not even strikes.
0: Yeah.
1: So he expands his zone. He finds himself in a situation like this, 0-2.
0: We've seen him play a decent infield. He can run. But at the plate,
1: you don't have to throw him a strike.
0: No, don't have to. Don't have to do it here. See if that sweeper's away. No balls, two strikes, two outs. Toss, battle mode, the former anteater. And there it is. It's away. He doesn't swing this time. It's 1-2. Beautiful day by the bay. Twins hoping to put win number 75 in the win column today. The 1-2 pitch fouled away. It's off to our right down below this mezzanine level. A beautiful Oracle Park. I tell you what, depending on where your ticket is, depends on how you're for this one. If you're in the shade, a sweatshirt, maybe a hat on, maybe a vest. If you're in the sunshine, hey man, skin it out. Put the tank top on, shorts, big swing and miss by Koss, and he's down on strikes. Boy, that is a giant swing for a guy without a lot of power in the two-strike count. He's out on strikes, and the inning is over. 4-2. We're back for the eighth in a moment on the home for Twins baseball.
2: Take us with you wherever you go. It's the Twins and KWAT.
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0: Twins win 4-2, back-to-back victories. They take the series, and the Twins improve to 75-84. San Francisco falls to 65-94. We'll send it back to our network headquarters for a cool collective, Mark Janoski, for a preview of what's to come on the postgame download.
1: All right, thank you very much, Chris. Yeah, more importantly, the Twins get this win in the rubber game. Now 14-13 in rubber games, and with it, they take the series against the Giants, and it's their first series victory on the road since way back over the 4th of July weekend in the Bronx. We talked about it in our setup in the pregame show, the road woes for the team this year, a big contributor to them sliding from the third and final wild card spot to where they are now in terms of 9 games under .500 over the course of the last month. But none of this does not erase that, but it's a little bit of a positive note to end their road campaign as they get this series win, and they also take a winning road trip from this West Coast swing. Coming up on the Affinity Plus Federal Credit Union postgame download, Danny's going to join me. We're going to chat about Connor Prelip. We're going to chat about Luke Keyshaw and some other guys. We'll have highlights from this game and, of course, circle the bases first. Let's head back out to Oracle Park and our postgame interview.
0: All right, thank you very much. Chris Atterbury and Dan Gladden upstairs, and I believe Brooks Lee is grabbing the headset downstairs. Brooks, can you hear us?
2: Yes, sir.
0: Oh, there he is. Hey, we wanted to talk to you because, hey, we love talking to you, and it's a good win. But also because I think this place is pretty special for you. Your uncle's played in the organization. Obviously, your relationship with Mike Kruko, you were drafted by the Giants originally. What does it mean to you to come back and play here?
2: Yeah, it's amazing. There's a lot of history for me here at this field with my family and also with the Krukos. So just unbelievable. I'm so happy to be able to play in front of my family and Mike and along with others. And, you know, I love it out here. But I just want to wish Mike the best retirement. I know he's going to Reno and, he's been so big for the game, so just want to wish him the best.
0: Now, he is a special, special person. I hadn't realized that his son coached with your dad for all those years. I knew he was friends with your uncles as well, but I want to ask you this, a little self-reflection here as we're getting towards the end of the year. How is Brooks Lee, the player that was in this series and getting all these hits, driving in all these runs in this ballpark, different from rookie Brooks Lee, who first played in this ballpark?
2: Yeah, I definitely had a lot more games under my belt now in the big leagues. I just feel like I'm a completely different ball player than I was a half ago. It's great for me just to come back and play in front of my family, and it's nice to play well. That's fun. But, ultimately it's just getting better every day, and I feel like I've been doing that consistently in the off season and during the season. And, I think it's starting to come to fruition.
3: You know, Chris was talking to you the other day about the games that you played in and under Rocco's managing, that a lot of guys didn't get those opportunities to play as much as you did, different with Derek Shelton. What are you taking into the offseason? Are you looking forward to the season coming to an end as well as you're playing right now?
2: Never. I mean, I would say last year I definitely wanted it to end. I think this year it's been a different mindset for me. My body feels better than it did last year, and also mentally too. I think I've done a better job not riding the wave, so. I think,
3: and being around some of the younger new guys.
2: Yeah, for sure. And they give you so much life. Walker Jenkins doesn't have an ounce of caffeine, but he's screaming in the dugout. It brings a lot of life to us, and it's great. And then he comes in for his at bat, and what do you know, gets a base hit and off with an RBI. So it's been great.
3: If you would just touch on Derek, what he's done and meant for the club this year as a manager.
2: Yeah, it's been great. Obviously, I've been playing a lot more than I was in the past and getting a ton of opportunities, and we all have. And they switched me to third base, and it's been awesome for my career, and I feel like I've blossomed over there, and so can't thank him enough for that. But love playing for him. It's been a blessing just to be around him, and all the coaching staff is very knowledgeable, and especially him.
0: Brooks, I think the greatest compliment that we would pay you is that you're a baseball rat, and I think you've got a lot of baseball rats on this team. And that has to make for a fun environment. You guys aren't in there worrying about other things. Feels like guys like you and Luke, like it's all about baseball all the time.
2: Yeah, definitely. It can get a little unhealthy, but it's my life. It's been my life forever. I grew up on the baseball. It's all I know is West Coast baseball, and I couldn't ask for a better lifestyle. And I share that with my dad and my family and his uncles. my uncles, and so it's been awesome.
0: You play like 150

0: 53 games here. You lead the team in that. Is that important to you? Is that a category, a stat that you want to post every day?
1: Yeah, just be healthy, be on the field every day. Never going to ask for an off day. Thankfully, my dad made me a switch hitter, so usually that means I sneak into the lineup more. So, kudos to him.
0: Well, we know you got a few more big games in front of us here at Target Field, and you're going to put up some more numbers. If we don't get a chance to talk to you post-game again, it's been an absolute joy. Obviously, big wishes to you and Delaney for a great wedding coming up in November, right?
1: Thank you, guys. Appreciate it. It's been awesome. Can't wait for next year.
0: All right. Take care, Brooks.
1: See you guys.
0: That's Brooks Lee, kind enough to join us here with some great insight there. And, again, his admiration for the Kruko family and those ties that bind. Pretty cool that he could put on the show he did here. And the Twins could take 2 out of 3 here over the Giants at Oracle Park. Hey, for every double play the Twins turn this season, Innovative donates $100 to Simon Says Give. At the end of the season, that's for every double play the Twins turn in 2026, courtesy of Innovative. Twins did not turn a double play today. Here are your final happy lines. Another tight one, 4 runs on 9 hits for the Twins. No errors, 8 left. Couple of runs batted in for Luke Keyshaw, including his 10th home run of the year. And obviously coming off the bench, a big hit from Walker Jenkins to break the 2-2 tie. Giants, 2 runs on just 5 hits, an error, 6 runners left on base. Winning pitcher today was Yoendris Gomez. Good to see Yoendris back to being the crisp control guy that he is. He's 3-4, a solid inning and 2/3 for him. And Andrew Morris saved his 5th year, one of the 15 guys with a save this year for Minnesota. He's finishing strong as well. Dylan Smith, Connor Prelip's college teammate, ends up taking a loss. He falls to a hard luck 0-6. Prelip in his final out of the year was very, very good. 5 1/3 innings, just the 2 runs on a blooper as he finished off what was a very, very strong season. Twins improved to 75-84, San Francisco 65-94 as they welcome in the Dodgers to wrap up this home schedule and their schedule for the year. Twins coming home to face the Rangers over the weekend. 2 hours, 41 minutes to play, 28,136 paid to watch. As for that Rangers series, you can listen to us on Friday. Joe Ryan gets the ball against Texas. Those games will really matter. It's going to be a night game and then a couple of day games. We'll be on the air at 6:30 for a 7:10 first pitch on Friday night as Ryan makes his final appearance of the year against the Texas Rangers. As we say goodbye from Oracle Park, on behalf of Danny, who I know will talk with Gino about this, the legendary Mike Kruko, he and Dwayne Kuiper are as good as it gets. They are as good as it gets at what they do. They've done it a long time. Absolutely beloved. We're honored to share a broadcast level with them here in San Francisco. One of the guys that I would listen to, watch, learn from when I was a younger guy here out in the Bay Area. Kruko has been such an absolute blessing to the game of baseball. And it will not be the same without him, and we wish him the best on his journeys forward in retirement. That'll do it for us. Stick around. Postgame downloads next on your home for Twins baseball. KWAT, 950 AM, your home for the Minnesota Twins all season long.
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0: This ball is drilled deep left field, into the seats and gone. Luke Keyshaw dents the scoreboard with a solo home run to left. It's 1-0 Minnesota. As Luke Keyshaw goes deep into the seats and left on a line drive home run, 10th of the year. What a swing from Luke.
7: Yeah, Luke got the Twins off and running in the third inning. He then delivered a sac fly and a real nice at-bat in the fifth inning that tied the game at 2. The Twins score the final three runs of this game. They take this one 4-2. They take the series out in San Francisco 2-1. Their first victory in a series on the road since July 4th weekend in the Bronx. Welcome, everyone, to the Affinity Plus Federal Credit Union post-game download. Mark Janowski here in our network studios at a rather busy Target Field here on a Wednesday afternoon. Danny Glenn joining me now from Oracle Park. And, Danny, I want to start by talking about Luke Keyshaw. We highlighted him back in the pregame show as we asked him to kind of assess and up his 2026 campaign, and then he goes out and he has a very nice game. I want to talk to you about that at bat in the third. The two pitches before the home run to me were as impressive as the swing for the homer, because he noticed a four-seamer coming in late that he was able to fight off to stay alive. Then he saw another four-seamer that was going to be high and out of the strike zone and laid off of it, and then he was able to connect on that slider.
8: Yeah, that's some good hitting right there. That's a guy that's going to school on that pitcher in a situation like that. And Luke likes to lean out over the plate. He's got great plate coverage, so anything away from him is really, even if it's off the plate a little bit, is still a good pitch for him to make contact with. And that was a swing right there that we're used to. It wasn't a couple months ago. Remember, he was struggling a little bit, batting bottom part of the lineup, yeah, because he was hitting all the fly balls into right field. He's really turned it around and learned to pull the ball.
7: And, well, he just looks so comfortable now, yes, here at the plate over the last 3 to 4 months of this season. He's one of our favorites. He really is, the way he attacks the game, along with the guy you and Chris chatted with there at Brooks Lee. Starting to form a little bit of a core of guys that should be exciting and worth reason to be thinking about this team going forward. Another guy that may find himself in that conversation is Connor Prelip, who got the start here today. I'm going to be honest with you, Danny. He is the biggest surprise for me this season of this squad. I didn't think we were going to see him. I didn't think he was going to perform at this level. And all he did was produce on a pretty consistent base, at least in terms of giving the team lengths and answering the call to go to the mound.
8: Yeah, and I think that, you know, you look at the history, yes, of Connor Prelip and where he came this year, especially the finish here today. But Pete Mackey, the pitching coach, has really kind of helped him out. The organization has helped him out in monitoring him and his pitch count, his innings. So he's going to go into the offseason. And like I said, Prelip to me is going to be one of those guys penciled into the rotation next year almost automatically. I don't think it's going to be a situation where Connor needs to come to camp and really kind of prove himself that he belongs up here. I think he's already done with all his games this year.
7: Well, I don't know if I'm willing to go that far quite yet, Danny, but what I like is he's a lefty. I like the Twins being able, yep, to turn the tables that we've seen happen so many times this year and over the last couple of years, which is we struggle with a left-handed starter. So let us ourselves get a guy out there, a southpaw, that can attack the other team. Last point before I go, it's a getaway day. Obviously, I'm always very emotional and a happy time for you when you get back to San Francisco like this, but yeah, I can't believe that after the result of this game, this is going to be the first season in San Francisco, actually just in, yes, Giants, yes, franchise history, where they don't manage to piece together a four-game win streak. You were in this organization. Yep. You understand the pride and the passion that accompanies the black and orange out there, and that's a tough thing to swallow for the fans.
8: Yeah, no question about it. The other thing I had a note that if they don't, they, 5 years in a row where they haven't finished over 500, that's something that has never happened in their organization as well. So they're in transition. You see it all the time with certain teams that will be cycling up, and then after a couple of good years, they cycle back down, and that's where the Giants are right now. They're at the bottom.
7: All right, Danny, we'll get to the airport, get back. We'll see you here for the final weekend against the Texas Rangers, okay?
8: All right, Gino, thank you very much.
7: All right, Danny.
8: I'll talk to you soon.
7: All right, you take care. Danny Glenn joining me there, our post-game palaver. Twins victorious. They battle back, take this one 4-2 to take two games out of the three-game set from the Giants. Let's head to a break. When we come back, we're going to have the highlights for you from this one right here on your home from Twins Baseball.
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11: Here's your forecast from Watertown Radio and GoWatertown.net. Chance for storms tonight. Otherwise, cloudy skies expected. Lows dip down to about 55. Winds out of the south, 10 to 20 miles per hour. Cloudy skies expected again tomorrow. Chance for showers. Daytime highs approaching 62. I'm meteorologist Mandy Faluber on Watertown Radio. Right now, it's 69 degrees.
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0: about that. I have a list of them, including the lack of a decisive victory in Iran, rather than early on tapping the brakes and seeking a premature deal. So be it. There's precious little time left. Rather than starting post-election doomer finger-pointing and positioning oneself as if a sage when seeing the obvious 6 weeks before the actual election, how about we put our minds and resources and efforts towards fighting as hard as we can, given all that is at stake? You can be concerned and say so, but stop dispiriting voters before they vote. You could be creating a self-fulfilling outcome. Shove the prediction. Let's get going. I'll be right back.
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0: a lot. They got more hot air than anybody else. They're so busy attacking traditional conservatives and constitutionalists, they don't seem to have time for the enemy. In fact, because of what they do, they are a distraction, even though they're small in number. Things need to get done and be done. Marco Rubio with reporters at the UN today. Cut one, go.
1: I think the Iranians are under this illusion that Democrats are going to win in November and the president will no longer be able to do things against them. I just don't think they understand our system very well. Other countries do, but they don't seem to. In our system of government, obviously Congress, the legislative branch is a very important branch of government. I served in it for 14 years, so I understand its powers, but I also understand its limitations. When it comes to the national security of our country, when it comes to the imposition of both sanctions and the use of military force, the president has extraordinary powers. Every president does. He's the commander-in-chief, both constitutional and otherwise, to be able to carry out those functions. So I think that the Iranians are fundamentally misreading our political system. And I think the president made it very clear yesterday. For him, the Iranian issue is not a political issue. It is the fact that for generations now, for almost 50 years, every American president, and frankly, every country in the world, for the most part, agrees that Iran can never have a nuclear weapon. But ultimately, no one ever does anything about it. And he's going to do something about it. And he's doing something about it. And you know, it comes at a price and at a cost, there's no doubt about it. But the cost of not doing something about it is substantially higher, especially for future generations.
0: And this is what is so impressive and courageous about what Donald Trump has done. Taking on the Iranian regime. I think he's got a lot of peaceniks and doves around him. I think General Kane is an Air Force general, and I've got no problem with the Air Force, but certainly no problem with the Air Force. But maybe there's a different type of general that needs to be leading this charge. I can tell you Cooper, who's an admiral, is much more gung-ho, my understanding is, than Kane. But whatever the reason, it may be time to change some of these advisors and bring in generals and or admirals who know how to win and want to win rather than looking for constant off-ramps, which is what we've been reading about. There are no easy off-ramps. They tried the MOU. I told you that was a disaster. It was a disaster. They've tried other things of that sort. And again, I think that's sort of the doves trying to push their perspective and so forth. I think early efforts and negotiations before they were truly militarily defeated and was a bit of a trip up. And I think the failure to arm these people, maybe we're arming some, but we're not arming enough. If we are, is something that's a mistake. But I'm not going to undermine the president or stab him in the back. I think his effort here to stop the Iranian regime is historic and is crucial. And you'll get people who say, well, really, he should have attacked after the midterms, as if the Iranians are going to wait around with their nuclear program. We had Stephen Witkoff on this program, and he broke news when he said that the Iranians told him that they were within 10 days of having 11 nuclear warheads. Do we have to play that over and over again, Mr. Producer? That's what he said, was it not? That's what they told him. And our intelligence had a lot of information, too. So you're president of the United States and you sit on that? That would be utterly unbelievable, unconscionable. So the threat was imminent, regardless of what anybody else says. And they had thousands of ballistic missiles. Once you've reached the threshold of the ability to build a nuclear warhead and you have thousands of intercontinental ballistic missiles, and you put one on a ballistic missile, you're set to go. And then you can blackmail, you can threaten, but in their case, they said they were going to use them. Now, you're president of the United States, you're the commander-in-chief, the buck stops at your desk, you can't ignore that, and this president didn't ignore it. And he deserves credit for that. Not disdain and attacks and viciousness and so forth and so on. I see we have some Republicans who are saying we got to get out of this now. But they never tell us what to do. What do they want to do? The cut-and-run Republicans are going to cost us the election. They need to stop. They need to stop choking. Stop choking. And get tough. There's a lot of issues they can run on. But they're not. They're simply not. But they can. Give people the reason to run for you. To vote for you. And they will. And it can't just be the other guys are nuts. That's okay, and that's needed. Don't get me wrong. But there's also a lot of good things. A lot of good reasons. But I do think we're having to deal now with a very bizarre, I don't know if it's an ideology or what it is, that suggests that 21-year-olds or 25-year-olds have the answers, and that we need to listen to what they say. Of course we listen to what they say. They're our kids and our grandkids. But they don't have a tremendous amount of experience and background and so forth. Some of them are largely regurgitating what they've been taught, unfortunately, in high school and college. It's our job to guide them, to teach them. Certainly that's the case. We've done them some damage here, not controlling our government schools and our colleges and universities. I don't mean to push our ideology, or I should better say our philosophy, but to stop them from being brainwashed by the enemy. And after decade and decade and decade, this is what you get. Also, we act like they're weak. I can't get a job. I can't pay my mortgage. All the young people that have gone off to wars and have been drafted. All the young people who started with nothing and built something. All the young people who went to work doing jobs maybe they didn't want to initially do. Maybe working hours they didn't want to work. In order to build a foundation from which to do what they want to do. We've got more subsidies, more grants, more programs than ever before. Apparently it's not enough, according to some. And that's what Mises meant, like we all sound like Marxists now. And when it comes to a war in which the vast majority of the American people have no role, you all sound like pacifists and isolationists now, like it's the 1930s before the big buildup. I'll be right back.
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